0: continue with more after 11 o'clock today. Will be Sean Hannity. Plus, later on, we have Michael Levine will join us, and also James Herson from California. 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
12: And I'm Trevor Sikkema. 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
10: All right, Billy Cunningham, the great American. James Hurston, a lot of his columns are at Newsmax, newsmax.com, and this one was up there. And when he spoke about it, he talks about we had generations of refugees here in our country to remind us of the misery that awaits them when the crooked path to communism is taken. And one of the races, and I mentioned this with Sean Hannity earlier tonight, is out in Florida, where he now lives. There's a woman named Nixon running against the sitting senator, Senator Moody. And when you're in the state of Florida talking about communism and socialism and how a great idea it is, there are literally millions of Cuban refugees, especially in Southeast Florida, that might say, you know what, I humbly disagree. And over the weekend, a day or two ago,

0: Two guys drove to work. Neither guy wore a seatbelt. One guy got a ticket. One guy didn't. The same two guys drove home. One guy wore a seatbelt. One guy didn't. One guy made it home. The guy not wearing his seatbelt didn't. Don't risk it. Click it or ticket. 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
5: You know, as you may be aware, when you were in Hollywood or somewhere, something bad happened to you. And my last guest is the one that people tune into, Michael Levine, to see what the heck's going on, how to use PR to some positive advantage. And I related to him, and you should know that there was a family that took their young daughter, 19-year-old girl, to be a freshman at USC, University of Southern Cal, and which is a private school costing about $75,000 a year. And in order to get there, they drove through block after block after block of homeless encampments, open-air fires, drug use, zombies walking around, zoned out on the latest drug, and dogs being used as laboratory animals to see if the drugs are hot or not. That is California, the state thereof, and Los Angeles today. And sadly, it's obvious that Kim Bass is likely to win the next election over his communist opponent. And that's the society in which Michael Levine finds himself living in and around Los Angeles, which is quite sad. Coming up next is Todd Sheets has a column up on several places that talks about the death of Dolly Parton and how America should take a page from her whole book about how to conduct themselves and otherwise act. And Dolly Parton was a great American. So let's continue with more. Todd Sheets coming up. Line becomes available, 866-647-7337. Bill Cunningham, the great American, with you every Sunday night.

0: And in the beginning, it was rough because I really wanted an apology, and I just realized I was never going to get it. So once I was able to realize that for myself, I was able to forgive him. And actually, now my dad and I have a really close relationship. So I love spending time with him.
1: Okay. Great story. Laurel Woods is the author of the book Strip Club Heiress, The Jet Strip, My Father's Conviction, and The Murder of Mac McKenna. Sounds like must reading. Laurel, thank you so much for joining us today. Some great stories. We really appreciate having you on the program.
0: Thank you so much, you guys. I really appreciate it.
1: You know, Dana, I'm still trying to get my hands around this woman's story. She's in her father's strip club at age 9. Her father's partner is murdered. Her father is convicted of the crime 10 years later, does 17 years in prison, and now they have a great relationship. And I think that's wonderful, but this story is amazing.
2: It really is amazing. And what I find incredible about it is that she had a hard life, obviously, dealing with all of these things. And it's always interesting to me how some people become extremely resilient and successful as a result of the kind of stress that they're under as children, and other people maybe don't fare so well. So very impressed. And what an interesting story and a great book to be able to pick up and check out.
1: I know. The author of the book is called Strip Club Heiress, and this is iHeartRadio's Holiday Talk.
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7: Talks in Ukraine called very meaningful. It's 9 o'clock. I'm Andy Betts. First, senior meteorologist Matt Wintz with 3 News Weather.
8: Lots of sun here on our Labor Day. Beautiful weather continues. What a great end of the weekend and beginning to our holiday here today. Temperatures will get up into the mid-70s this afternoon. Tonight, we're back down into the 50s with mainly clear skies. And then clouds will start to increase tomorrow. There'll be high-level clouds. No rain expected. We'll be warmer, though, in the lower 80s. Next shot at rain and storms around here later in the day on Wednesday.
7: Right now, it's 61 degrees at your severe weather station. A new push for peace in Ukraine. President Trump's envoys made their first visit to Ukraine's capital hours after meeting with Russian leader Vladimir Putin. Here's ABC's Karen Hua.
9: President Trump's envoys are describing peace talks with Ukrainian President Zelensky as very meaningful. Steve Witkoff and Jared Kushner visiting Kyiv a day after spending more than 3 hours with Vladimir Putin in Moscow. Russia pausing its attacks on Kyiv for the visit, prompting Zelensky to greet the U.S. envoys with a joke. Saying Witkoff and Kushner protected Ukraine better than Patriot missile interceptors.
7: An Amazon cargo plane overran a runway at Miami International Airport Sunday, leaving 5 people dead and 3 critically injured. Officials say the Boeing 767 landed around 2 p.m. before leaving the runway and coming to rest near a road. 5 people were taken to the hospital, with 2 others suffering less serious injuries. The plane was operated by North Carolina-based 21 Air and was flying from San Juan, Puerto Rico. The NTSB is investigating. Police in Worcester are investigating after an 11-year-old boy died when his house was hit by a pickup truck. It happened Friday night at a home on Madison Avenue. The boy died at the scene. The truck's 18-year-old driver suffered minor injuries in the crash. After a record-long deployment, the USS Lincoln has left Thailand and is on its way home. After a 5-day docking, the U.S. Navy says the aircraft carrier is on the move. It left Thailand Sunday with about 5,000 sailors and Marines on board. The ship is expected

0: Ken Fisher is the chairman and CEO of Fisher House Foundation. Ken, thank you so very much for joining us on this Labor Day. We appreciate your time.
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0: 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Well, thank you for joining us today. I'm Reed Shepherd, along with Dana McKay. We'll talk to you next time on iHeartRadio's Holiday Talk.
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6: An attempted attack on a candidate for Ohio governor. It's 10 o'clock. I'm Andy Betts. First, senior meteorologist Matt Wintz with 3 News Weather.
7: Lots of sun here on our Labor Day. Temperatures today, very comfortable. We'll be in the mid to upper 70s this afternoon with low humidity. Tonight, we're back down into the 50s under mainly clear skies and more sunshine with high clouds tomorrow. A little bit warmer. We're up into the lower 80s.
6: Right now, it's 67 degrees at your severe weather station. Statewide leaders are condemning an attempted attack on gubernatorial candidate Dr. Amy Acton at the Canfield Fair Sunday afternoon.
8: Ohio State Highway Patrol troopers are holding a man armed with multiple weapons who lunged at gubernatorial candidate Dr. Amy Acton at the Canfield Fair. Acton and her husband escaped harm, but several bystanders sustained injuries. Governor Mike DeWine and Attorney General Andy Wilson have declared that political violence has no place in Ohio. Acton's opponent Vivek Ramaswamy also rejected the attack, calling it entirely unacceptable. I'm Travis Laird.
6: 38-year-old Patrick Havis has been taken into custody and charged with 2 counts of assault and 1 count of disorderly conduct. Ohio Senator John Husted is threatening to target federal highway funding over state immigration licensing policies for undocumented immigrants. Husted's plans to discuss the measures with President Trump have triggered steep legislative debates, while an advertisement for Husted's campaign has drawn fierce outrage from families of fatal crash victims who objected to their deceased loved ones being exploited for political purposes. A devastating plane crash in Miami leaves several people dead or injured. Fox's Marion Rafferty from Los Angeles with more.
9: At least 5 people are dead after an Amazon cargo aircraft overshot the runway at Miami International Airport Sunday. 3 other people were critically injured, while 2 others were hospitalized with less serious injuries. Miami officials say it's too soon to determine why the plane was unable to stop at the end of the runway. Hundreds of flights were delayed at the busy airport.
6: The state of Ohio is postponing a controversial plan to ban low-income recipients from buying soda and sweetened fountain drinks with SNAP benefits. The restrictions are on hold at the request of the USDA. Retailers and grocers expected massive system confusion over detailed ingredient scrutiny on caloric sweeteners as officials prepared for intense debates. A man is under arrest in the deadly shooting of a woman, and the suspect is said to be the victim's father.
10: The Cuyahoga County Sheriff's Department has arrested a man who's accused of fatally shooting his own 22-year-old daughter about 1:15 Sunday morning at a home on East 134th Street in East Cleveland. Sheriff's deputies responded to the scene early Sunday when they found the woman in a bedroom with a gun.

0: We are living in a defining moment. 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
6: An attempted attack on a candidate for Ohio governor. It's 10 o'clock. I'm Andy Betts. First, senior meteorologist Matt Wintz with 3 News Weather.
7: Lots of sun here on our Labor Day. Temperatures today very comfortable. We'll be in the mid to upper 70s this afternoon with low humidity. Tonight we're back down into the 50s under mainly clear skies and more sunshine with high clouds tomorrow. A little bit warmer. We're up into the lower 80s.
6: Right now it's 67 degrees at your severe weather station. Statewide leaders are condemning an attempted attack on gubernatorial candidate Dr. Amy Acton at the Canfield Fair Sunday afternoon.
8: Ohio State Highway Patrol troopers are holding a man armed with multiple weapons who lunged at gubernatorial candidate Dr. Amy Acton at the Canfield Fair. Acton and her husband escaped harm, but several bystanders sustained injuries. Governor Mike DeWine and Attorney General Andy Wilson have declared that political violence has no place in Ohio. Acton's opponent Vivek Ramaswamy also rejected the attack, calling it entirely unacceptable. I'm Travis Laird.
6: 38-year-old Patrick Havis has been taken into custody and charged with 2 counts of assault and 1 count of disorderly conduct. Ohio Senator John Husted is threatening to target federal highway funding over state immigration licensing policies for undocumented immigrants. Husted's plans to discuss the measures with President Trump have triggered steep legislative debates, while an advertisement for Husted's campaign has drawn fierce outrage from families of fatal crash victims who objected to their deceased loved ones being exploited for political purposes. A devastating plane crash in Miami leaves several people dead or injured. Fox's Marion Rafferty from Los Angeles with more.
9: At least 5 people are dead after an Amazon cargo aircraft overshot the runway at Miami International Airport Sunday. 3 other people were critically injured, while 2 others were hospitalized with less serious injuries. Miami officials say it's too soon to determine why the plane was unable to stop at the end of the runway. Hundreds of flights were delayed at the busy airport.
6: The state of Ohio is postponing a controversial plan to ban low-income recipients from buying soda and sweetened fountain drinks with SNAP benefits. The restrictions are on hold at the request of the USDA. Retailers and grocers expected massive system confusion over detailed ingredient scrutiny on caloric sweeteners as officials prepared for intense debates. A man.

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3: An attempted attack on a candidate for Ohio governor. It's 10 o'clock. I'm Andy Betts. First, senior meteorologist Matt Wintz with 3 News Weather.
4: Lots of sun here on our Labor Day. Temperatures today, very comfortable. We'll be in the mid to upper 70s this afternoon with low humidity. Tonight, we're back down into the 50s under mainly clear skies and more sunshine with high clouds tomorrow. A little bit warmer, we're up into the lower 80s.
3: Right now, it's 67 degrees at your severe weather station. Statewide leaders are condemning an attempted attack on gubernatorial candidate Dr. Amy Acton at the Canfield Fair Sunday afternoon.
5: Ohio State Highway Patrol troopers are holding a man armed with multiple weapons who lunged at gubernatorial candidate Dr. Amy Acton at the Canfield Fair. Acton and her husband escaped harm, but several bystanders sustained injuries. Governor Mike DeWine and Attorney General Andy Wilson have declared that political violence has no place in Ohio. Acton's opponent Vivek Ramaswamy also rejected the attack, calling it entirely unacceptable. I'm Travis Laird.
3: 38-year-old Patrick Havis has been taken into custody and charged with 2 counts of assault and 1 count of disorderly conduct. Ohio Senator John Husted is threatening to target federal highway funding over state immigration licensing policies for undocumented immigrants. Husted's plans to discuss the measures with President Trump have triggered steep legislative debates, while an advertisement for Husted's campaign has drawn fierce outrage from families of fatal crash victims who objected to their deceased loved ones being exploited for political purposes. A devastating plane crash in Miami leaves several people dead or injured. Fox's Marion Rafferty from Los Angeles with more.
6: At least 5 people are dead after an Amazon cargo aircraft overshot the runway at Miami International Airport Sunday. 3 other people were critically injured, while 2 others were hospitalized with less serious injuries. Miami officials say it's too soon to determine why the plane was unable to stop at the end of the runway. Hundreds of flights were delayed at the busy airport.
3: The state of Ohio is postponing a controversial plan to ban low-income recipients from buying soda and sweetened fountain drinks with SNAP benefits. The restrictions are on hold at the request of the USDA. Retailers and grocers expected massive system confusion over detailed ingredient scrutiny on caloric sweeteners as officials prepared for intense debates. A man is under arrest in the deadly shooting of a woman, and the suspect is said to be the victim's father.
7: The Cuyahoga County Sheriff's Department has arrested a man who's accused of fatally shooting his own 22-year-old daughter about 1:15 Sunday morning at a home on East 134th Street in East Cleveland. Sheriff's deputies responded to the scene early Sunday when they found the woman in a bedroom with a gunshot wound. She was pronounced dead at the scene. The victim's father was later found in a vehicle on Cleveland's west side. He was taken into custody without incident. I'm Carmen Angelo.
3: Hawaii is preparing for heavy rain and flooding as a major hurricane moves closer to the islands. Hurricane Lowell is packing maximum sustained winds of 120 miles an hour as it churns about 500 miles southwest of Honolulu. It's the 3rd storm system to threaten Hawaii in roughly as many weeks, and forecasters expect it to be at Category 2 strength when it makes its nearest approach, passing west of Kauai Monday night or Tuesday morning. A 10th-inning single by Daniel Schneeman sent the Guardians to a 3-2 win over the Tigers yesterday, the team's 3rd walk-off of the weekend. Starter Gavin Williams had a strong outing, allowing only 2 runs and striking out 11 in 6 innings of work. Today, Joey Cantillo gets a start in Baltimore to face off against the Orioles. First pitch at 1:35. You can

0: 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I'm Andy Betts.
1: 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Moving pretty well on your highway drive right now. Things are lighter than usual. A little busy downtown on the Shoreway, though, around East 9th and around Edgewater with the air show going on. Also, road work continues over by the airport. Brook Park Road is closed down in between West 220th and NASA Parkway. 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
10: So I'm really looking forward to it. It's going to be very personally meaningful. I'll have a lot of family there, so we're going to have a good time.
11: First of all, before we get into a bit more, and you're probably not going to be happy with this, Cincinnati chili is the most overrated food in the country. I'll let you tee off on that, and then I will come back with another question.
10: Man, shots fired. I didn't know you were a Democrat. look, here's the thing about Cincinnati chili. It is controversial because all great things inspire controversy. It's just, you know, Cincinnati chili is to food what Donald Trump is to the presidency. He inspires strong feelings because he's done a lot. And I think it's with Cincinnati chili. Like, a lot of people, you're right, don't love it. But the real people know that it's an inspired American food choice. We're not going to tolerate any back talk on Cincinnati chili. I'll make sure the IRS takes a special look at your tax return. Thanks to that comment.
11: All right. On a positive note, you now have a young son, your fourth child. You can correct me if I got those numbers wrong. I think I got it right. What is it like to be vice president with a newborn? What is the sleep schedule like? You're probably not sleeping a lot anyway. I'm sure that your wife is helming up the child care to a large extent as well, driving the force there. But what is that like? We haven't really ever had in modern memory a parent of a newborn with a job like yours. Do you ever sleep? What's the day-to-day like?
10: Yeah, so it's funny. You asked about the baby, and you're right. Four-week-old boy, he is healthy and happy, which, of course, is a great blessing. But Usha and I just had lunch with Brooke Rollins, Doug Burgum, Luke Bryan, the country music star who's in town for a show, and the baby. And then we walked the baby upstairs to meet the president for the first time. And, the president, he just loves kids. And so we got his first Donald Trump challenge coin. Of course, the baby doesn't understand that, but he will someday. But, the way that our schedule works is, normally what Usha will try to do is, with a newborn, try to go to bed around 9 or 10. And then, you got to feed the baby a couple times in the middle of the night and then, wake up 5 or 6. And I kind of just keep to that schedule. But instead of going to bed at 9, I go to bed around midnight. And it hasn't changed that much. I mean, as you guys know, like dads can change diapers and dads can do a lot. And obviously like the 9-year-old, the 6-year-old and the 4-year-old, I can do a lot with them, but mostly what a 4-week-old baby wants to do is eat. And that's mainly where mom comes in. So we've got a nice balance where I'm able to sort of focus on the older kids. She's able to focus on the baby. And every family has a different approach, but that's where we are right now. And you ask what it's like being vice president, having a 4-week-old. It's an amazing thing because we have just a lot of staff help. We have a lot of people. That frankly, through the generosity of the American people, the nature of the job, I don't have to like drive. So the Secret Service drives us around. So when the baby's fussing, I can help out as opposed to try to manage it from the front seat behind the wheel. So there are all these interesting little ways where I think it's actually easier to have a 4-week-old baby as Vice President of the United States. And we're going to fly home tomorrow to the Cincinnati area. Obviously transportation is a little bit easier when you're VP. So a lot of ways in which just the nature of the job and the generosity of the American people makes it easier. It's always a challenge, man. No matter what stage of life you're at, it's always kind of crazy to have a new human being to take care of. But we're very, very lucky, and he's an easy baby, at least so far.
4: J.D., Mr. Vice President, we have important things to talk about, the economy, Iran, and all that. I want to get into that, too, but I have to ask you, sir, because I feel like the vice president weighing in on this, I don't know, might be helpful for my own household. Sleep training a baby when the time comes. You and Usha, where are you on this?
10: Okay, man. So she's like a drill instructor when it comes to sleep training, and she starts immediately. And, her attitude, like the thing that she, we actually both read this book after our first kid was born. And her basic rule is how much ever the baby is sleeping, how long the sleep cycles are, whatever time the baby's eating, the baby has got to try to fall asleep on its own. It's got to try to teach itself to fall asleep with the help of the parents. And that has like gotten us through, I mean, now 4 kids. All of our kids are amazing sleepers, but Usha deserves a ton of credit for it, man. She is like military discipline when it comes to sleep training.
4: I bailed last night, by the way, Clay. Carrie was trying to sleep train our 16-month-old, and she stepped out for a second with the dog, and I just snuck in there and put her to bed. I couldn't do it.
11: Oh, I'm soft compared to Laura when it came to that with our 3. JD, all right, let's get into a couple of serious questions here. I want to give you a chance to tee off on this. I don't know how much you've gotten to tee off, and I know that the trial is still going to come, and you have some elements of being vice president. But Charlie Kirk was a friend of all of ours. the amount of crazy surrounding the conspiracies that have been alleged and everything else relating to Charlie Kirk, frankly, has driven Buck and I mad. We take calls here and people call in and they say, oh, he had an exploding microphone on his body. It wasn't actually a gun. That wasn't really him that was doing the shooting. That was Israel. You are a great friend of Charlie Kirk. You have one of the most powerful offices in the world. How frustrated are you by those conspiracy theories? I know Erica has been attacked immensely over this, too. What can you tell us from your perspective about that story?
10: Yeah, I mean, I'm most frustrated at the attacks on Erica and some of the other staff. I mean, you know, Mikey, who was Charlie's chief of staff and a very good friend of both of ours, you know, Mikey was the person who called me and told me that he thought Charlie actually had a chance when he was in the hospital. You know, of course, that didn't work out. But the idea that somehow these people were involved in Charlie's death, it just enrages me. And, you know, as we all have friends, and we all have friends who, you know, have family members that they love. And, you know, just the idea that Erica has suffered not just the loss of Charlie, but all this BS that's been directed at her, that's very frustrating to me. I think conspiracy theories writ large, I mean, you know, I obviously haven't seen all of them. I've actually tried to follow a lot of them because I do think one of the ways that all of us reacted, or at least a lot of my friends reacted to Charlie's death, was we tried to learn as much about it as possible. You know, who's Tyler Robinson? Why did he do it? You know, were there other people who had foreknowledge of it? Because remember, there were some social media posts, you know, sort of threatening Charlie in the days up to the attack. And, you know, I asked myself the same questions. Are the people making those posts, were they just being stupid? Were they just being threatening? Or do they actually have foreknowledge of what Tyler Robinson was about to do? So there's a lot of, like, I understand the desire to not buy the official narrative, but if you're going down a rabbit hole that leads you to attack Erica Kirk, I mean, all we can ever do is trust our instincts, but also trust, you know, our rationality. And I know Erica. She's a very, very good person. She's trying to raise two kids who just lost their father, and she just doesn't deserve the attacks that have been leveled against her. And in terms of, like, you know, the exploding microphone, I mean, all these different theories, the one theory that I've always just been very annoyed by, because I, like, you know, I served in the Marine Corps, and I know a lot of close friends who are ballistics experts, who are scout snipers back when that program was active in the Marine Corps. And there was this idea that, you know, this is gruesome, but that Charlie had to have been shot with a smaller caliber round. And I talked to probably a half dozen people about that who actually know ballistics, and they're like, you know, bullets do really odd things when they impact the human body. And the idea, first of all, like, the idea that somebody is smart enough to engage in a conspiracy to murder Charlie Kirk, but they're going to plant the wrong caliber weapon, and some sleuth on the internet is going to find the real truth, that, for whatever reason, has always struck me as so bizarrely irrational that, like, if you really think that there was a grand conspiracy, whether it was Israel or the French or somebody else, to murder Charlie, but you think the people who were smart enough to pull that off were not smart enough to drop the right murder weapon, that has always struck me as just a bizarre part of the theory. But, you know, I sort of see that as just, that is life in the era of the internet. So that stuff doesn't bother me. The stuff that bothers me is when they go after Erica and Mikey.
11: Last question for you. The book is Communion, Finding Your Way Back to Faith. I want to give you an opportunity to tell people why you think that book is resonating so well with so many people and selling so many copies. But I also want to tee up this, because I know you're a big sports fan. First of all, congratulations to the Buckeyes. They're the number one preseason team in America. I know that that makes you happy. I also want to get your take here as you talk about the book. I'm sure you saw Enes Kanter Freedom and Royce White have declared for the WNBA draft. How crazy is where we are with the WNBA in the wake of Sophie Cunningham? Tell us about the book. I'll let you tee off on a variety of different subjects there to close.
10: Oh, man. Well, first of all, I actually, you know, it's kind of cool to see your team as number one on the AP poll, but I don't love being number one because I just think it sets expectations so high. I think Oregon has a really, really good team this year. I think the Hurricanes, which I think they ended up as sixth or seventh. I think the Hurricanes have an amazing team this year and obviously a very good coach. So, you know, like we have the big game in Texas to start the season, or at least early in the season. I hate the expectations being so high, because remember, we still have a sophomore quarterback with an incredible amount of pressure, a great receiving core, but you know, that's just that's hard for a sophomore to quarterback a team that starts preseason number one. So I feel good about our team, but I'd be happier, frankly, with a ranking at two or three. And on the book, man, you know, it's something I've been writing for 10 years. I started to write it right after Hillbilly Elegy came out in 2016. So this is the second book I've ever published. It was probably 80% written before I ever became vice president. And I kind of got to a point where it's like, you're either never going to publish this book, or you're going to sit down on, you know, the 2 hours you can find free on the nights and on the weekends and just finish this thing. And I basically, I wanted to help people understand, why is it that kids like me, raised in the Christian faith, why did we lose our faith and why do we come back to it? And I kind of told that story, obviously, in a very personal way, but, you know, through other lenses as well. And I know a lot of your audience are people of a very serious faith, and hopefully they can pick something up, learn something about it, and find something meaningful in it.
11: Amen. J.D. Vance, keep up the good work. Good luck with that four-week-old. Tell your wife to keep fighting strong on the sleep training, since you're probably a wuss like Buck and me. And we look forward to your event tomorrow.
10: All right, guys. Take care.
11: That's J.D. Vance. We'll be back next.
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11: Welcome back in, Clay and Buck. Appreciate all of you hanging out with us. We got a cool guest here in studio for a couple of segments with us. He is Brad Thor, best-selling author. How many books have you sold? What is that? It's got to be.
15: It's in the tens of millions.
11: Tens
15: I'm
11: of
15: sure.
11: millions.
15: Yeah.
11: The yeah. tens of millions. Not a bad spot to be. You got a brand new book. Let me make sure that I get Choke Point. And you now live in Nashville. Buck and I and you were all talking during the commercial break. There goes the book.
15: Flying off the shelves already.
11: Yeah. Buck, you have known Brad for a long time. We were talking about all the different awesome books and programs and entertainment that he's been involved in. I'll let you introduce when you guys first met, and then we'll dive into all the things he's doing now.
4: So when I first got out of the agency and Glenn Beck hired me, so apparently Glenn Beck was doing his recruiting out of the CIA, brought me, you know, he brought, which I'm sure now he like does not remind everybody of, but, he was, when he started the Blaze, it was just really cool because it was a multimedia, multi-platform company that wanted to bring in everything, right? It wasn't just commentators. It was obviously great authors. It was, people who were doing creative stuff. And so that was when I first met Brad Thor. And I remember, I think I did either a hit with Brad on Glenn's show or a panel. And afterwards, a couple of the guys in the Blaze newsroom were like, dude, that was so cool. You got to do the show with Brad Thor. And I was like, whoa. And then I, of course, looked into his books and, you know, Lines of Lucerne and et cetera, et cetera. And now he's like, he's one of those names. He's one of those people that like the bookstore has got like so many of his books and they've
11: 27 books. I was just doing the research here.
15: 27. Listen, before we go any further, I just have to say how proud I am of you guys and how you've been killing it.
11: Thanks.
15: And, you know, Rush had me on his show several times and just such a great guy and in the newsletter and all that kind of stuff. And I can remember when we first moved here and Rush giving me a call and all that kind of stuff. So I don't think they could have handed it to more capable or more talented hands. So you guys are killing it. Great job.
11: Well, thank
15: great
11: you.
15: Job.
4: Thank you.
11: You have moved to Nashville.
4: We are having fun and we are, neither of us are clinically insane. So that, those are differentiating factors these days.
11: Crazily, that is an important differentiating factor, the mere sanity. You moved to Nashville 12 years ago. You were ahead from Chicago.
15: Yeah.
11: You were ahead of the curve.
15: Yep.
11: Why did you make the move?
15: Well, you know, my taxes kept going up in Chicago. I did conservative drive time radio as a guest and sometimes a fill-in on WLS in Chicago. And I had people calling in when I started saying, I think I'm going to leave. I've worked on enough campaigns. I've tried to get things to change. They haven't put in a Republican administration in Chicago in, you know, well over 100 years. And people said, oh, you're chickening out. You're running away. And I said, guys, listen, at some point it was okay for reality. Rihanna to leave Chris Brown, right? Ike, Tina had to leave Ike. Rihanna left Chris. I felt like I was on this island that was being swallowed up by the ocean because the gangs were getting so bad. I had to tell our babysitter, you can't take the kids to the beach, to the zoo.
16: 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Clay and Buck, it's a whole vibe.
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0: Good morning. I'm Andy Betts. This is the 930 Report. Your 3 News forecast. It's going to be a beautiful day for your Labor Day celebrations with lots of sunshine and a high of 79. Tonight, mostly clear, overnight low in the upper 50s. And for Tuesday, partly sunny as you make your way back to work, high near 85. An ICE agent who is now facing federal charges in Minnesota has been given a $75,000 bond in South Texas. Christian Castro on Friday pled not guilty to charges of making false statements to the FBI. Castro has been ordered to surrender his passport, submit to GPS monitoring, and avoid drinking alcohol. Authorities have arrested a suspect in the killing of a woman found stabbed to death in Barberton. The 26-year-old victim was found dead at a home on Worcester Road West late Friday night. 35-year-old Marcos Huerta Garcia was arrested Saturday in Arizona, not far from the Mexican border. Huerta Garcia is charged with murder. Cuyahoga County's first Behavioral Health Crisis Center will open in stages.
18: One of the oldest and largest nonprofit health and human service agencies in Northeast Ohio are set to open the center later this month. Their outpatient health care center opens next Monday. Their short-term stabilization unit and 24/7 crisis center will open September 28th, and the withdrawal management units will open in January. I'm Lee Mowen.
0: A woman is dead after being hit by a vehicle at her work in Barberton. A spokesperson for the Summit County Medical Examiner's Office says she was leaving the Summa Barberton Citizens Hospital kitchen on Friday when a truck ran her over in the docking area. Her family held a vigil yesterday in her honor. Labor Day is being observed around the country today. City offices, along with state, county, and federal offices, are closed. There will be no regular mail delivery, and banks are closed as well. I'm Andy Betts. 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
6: 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Dana White is bringing Power Slap to Texas for the first time on the campus of Texas Tech University. Two massive title fights headline the card, including slap fighting legend Wolverine. 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
1: 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I am your host, Rob Rozicki. This is game number 145. Happy Labor Day to one and all. The Cleveland Guardians, they will be taking on the Baltimore Orioles. The Guardians come in today at 73-71, while the Orioles, they're a shade under 500 at 69-75. First pitch is going to be at 135 in Camden Yards, enemy territory, going on the road. This is going to be the first of a 3-game series, and Cleveland leads this season series 3-1. Not that it should matter much. This is going to be a pivotal time for both of these teams coming down the stretch with about 20 games or so to go. Cleveland has been 5-5 in their last 10. They took 3 out of 4 against the Tigers in spectacular fashion at Progressive Field. They're 2.5 games back in the Central, just behind the White Sox. The good news is they do hold a 1-game lead for the final wild card spot. They're a game over Toronto, and then they are a couple of games over Texas, and then 4 over these Baltimore Orioles. The Guardians have a little bit of injuries, but not too much to worry about. One big one, Chase DeLauter with a wrist. He is day-to-day. We are waiting for him to get back in the lineup. It does not look like he is going to be in today. Colin Holderman, he's on the 15-day IL with a wrist injury. And then Rhys Hoskins, he is on the 10-day IL with a back injury of his own. The Baltimore Orioles, on the other hand, they have been dealing with some tough times. They have lost their last 6, including 2 against Colorado and a 4-game sweep by Boston in Camden Yards. So they're going to be pretty irritable. They've only scored 1 run in their last 3 games, back-to-back shutouts, but they did win 6 of 7 before that. They're 5th place in the East. That is 16.5 games behind Tampa Bay, but they are 4 games out of the final wild card, and they do have a boatload of injuries, and this might be why they are where they're at right now. Luis Robert Jr., his tenure in Baltimore is over. 3 games in on the IL, on the 10-day IL with a hamstring. They don't expect him back anytime soon. Tyler O'Neill, right fielder, with a shoulder injury. He is on the 10-day IL. Felix Bautista with a shoulder injury. That reliever is also
2: on the 60-day IL along with Colin Shelby, Ryan Mountcastle, first baseman, and then reliever Keegan Aiken and third baseman Jordan Westbrook and Zach Eflin, all on the 60-day IL. So that would be why the Baltimore Orioles are in fifth place. But don't let that fool you. Fifth place in the AL East is good enough to be at least second or third in a lot of other divisions. Last time out, though, for the Guardians, I said spectacular fashion, for the third time in as many days, the Guardians walked off the Tigers. Gavin Williams got off to a rocky start, allowing two quick runners on in the first inning, who were then driven in with a Riley Green double. Thankfully, though, for the Guardians, the big rig was locked in after that. Williams and three relievers shut out the Tigers for the rest of the game, leaving it to the Guardians offense to play catch up against the Motor City Kitties. Again, a position that they have found themselves in numerous times. Travis Bezzana got to it pretty quickly. He cut the lead in half in the bottom of the first inning with an RBI single, driving in Stephen Kwan. Playoff Brian Rocchio actually made another early appearance, this time in the fifth inning. He tied the game with a solo home run. And yes, it was a pitcher's duel pretty much after that. Tigers starter Jackson Jobe and four relievers kept the Guardians offense quiet for the rest of regulation. However, it didn't take long for the Tigers to run into problems in the bottom of the 10th inning. Reliever Kyle Finnegan allowed a leadoff single to Patrick Bailey that moved ghost runner Angel Henao to third and gave Daniel Schneeman runners on the corners with no out. And then, well, yeah, this happened.
10: A swing!
2: Yes, this is not a replay. It happened again. Daniel Schneeman's walk-off single gave the Guardians their third walk-off win in four games after walking off Detroit in both ends of a doubleheader earlier this weekend on Friday. To be clear, the Guardians played 38 innings of baseball in the last 3 days. They have not led for one single solitary pitch, and they went 3-1 in that span. Not bad. I don't know how you figure it out that you can win baseball games without actually leading them. The last time the Guardians actually led in a game, with the game continuing going on anyway, was on Thursday, bottom of the third inning against Toronto. Gavin Williams, he went six strong innings in a no decision, allowing two runs, four hits, 11 strikeouts, and walking three. 228 strikeouts. That leads the league, by the way. Stephen Kwan, he went 2-for-4 with a run. Travis Bezzana, 2-for-4 with an RBI. Brian Rocchio, 1-for-3 with that game-tying home run. Daniel Schneeman, you heard it right there. He made his only at-bat count, 1-for-1 with an RBI. And Patrick Bailey, 1-for-3, got the whole thing started in the 10th inning. Let's talk about where this team is at. Let's talk about where this team is going, because it seems like it changes almost by the day. We got Henry Pelletel on a way back gone. Henry, how are you doing today, sir, after all of this tumultuous walk-off victories for the Tigers? Do you think the Guardians actually have to lead a game this time around to win against Baltimore?
12: Yeah, you thought, you know, on Friday, like, wow, that's pretty crazy. They were able to do that. That's never going to happen again, where they win two games while leading, and then they followed it up on yesterday by doing the same exact thing. It's an unsustainable way to win, but it seemed to work for a series, and it sets up what should be an exciting series. You did a great job kind of showing it up of, like, this is kind of do or die for the Orioles, and the Guardians, you know, they're not in the same kind of situation, but every game's kind of a must-win now at this point.
2: Yeah, I said to D-Man a few days ago, the playoffs started this week. That's how the Guardians have to treat this for sure. I know the Orioles, they are truly, you know, on the cliff looking down the edge here. But with the Lauder, one thing I did want to ask you, kind of start this thing out with, he's not in the lineup today again, day-to-day with a wrist injury. Do we have any recent update on what is probably the Guardians' best hitter at the moment?
12: Yeah, he's going to be doing some hitting drills today and working in the outfield, which are two good signs. Stephen Vogt doubled down and said it doesn't seem like it's going to be an IL kind of situation for him, which on one hand is good because, you know, losing him on the IL would hurt. But on the other hand, this is kind of the second or third time they've done this this year with him, where he's missed, you know, a series, four or five games. They haven't put him on the IL, but they're playing a man down because he's not able to play. So they, you know, at this point, you know, they assumed he was going to be out for 10 days. You'd imagine they'd put him on the IL, so they have the roster spot. But it is, there is a bit of frustration given it is a huge series. Like you said, the playoffs essentially started, and they're kind of playing a man down a little bit and handcuffing themselves by having DeLauder be on the roster while he's not able to play.
2: Yeah, you don't want to be the man down. You want DeLauder in the lineup. But, you know, he's flirting with 300 right now. He is the Guardians' best hitter by pretty much every leap and bound. And yeah, you need the bats, but at least they have, you know, held down the fort for the last few days without DeLauder. Well, a little bit with him, but the Guardians have looked pretty good the last few days with the walk-off wins. I always say with walk-off wins, you need a bullpen to do its job for the walk-off to happen, because if the lead keeps expanding, it just it's just not going to be in the cards. What happened with this bullpen the last 3 or 4 days or so that kind of righted this ship out? Because this was a pretty leaky vessel for the last couple of weeks.
12: Yeah, it's kind of been contributions from everyone. On against the Tigers, they had the first game, that kind of disastrous start from Logan Allen. You're like, oh no. So, you know, there's 17 more innings to cover and they're going to be in a bad spot. But Slade Ciccone coming out the IL, he gave up a home run, but really steadied the ship. And like you kind of said, allowed for the bullpen to do what it needed to do for the Guardians to climb back in. Same thing on Friday, Daniel Espino comes out, throws absolute gas, hits 101 miles an hour. Cade Smith worked 2 innings yesterday. Eric Sobrowski worked 2 innings at one point in the series. Hunter Gaddis looked like, you know, the Hunter Gaddis of old. They're, regardless of, you know, the machinations with DeLauder and the lineup, it seems clear that Stephen Vogt recognizes that the bullpen is the strength. And in some ways, the playoffs already started. He's being incredibly aggressive. And one of the ways it's easy for him to be aggressive is because the bullpen's pitching well. So I think that is a huge factor for them down the stretch. You know, you're going to, not every game you're going to get 6 innings from Gavin Williams and then kind of go from there. There are going to be games where things are going to get messed up. And they were able to win games where they got great starts and able to win games where they got bad starts. And the one consistent throughout all of that was, no matter what role people were pitching in, the bullpen kind of did its job.
2: Yeah, just as a note today for anybody scoring at home, it is Joey Cantillo on the mound. So that might be one of those things we might have to keep an eye on today. The good news is that we'll know pretty quickly where the outing will go. We got Henry Pelletella on Way Back Gone, site expert over there with us for a few more minutes here, talking baseball on Union Home Mortgage Guardians game day. The thing that struck me about these walk-offs, if you actually want to talk about all three moments themselves, they were all three guys that seemed to be wandering around a little bit, that kind of lost their way. Daniel Schneeman lost his way all the way down to Columbus and back. You know, Rocchio's been pretty hot and cold the last couple of weeks. Travis Bazana, kind of the same thing. My first question, I guess, with Rocchio is this just him taking advantage of Tiger pitching, or is playoff Rocchio back? Is this are we getting used to counting on him in the big moments now that we're in September again?
12: I think it's kind of a little bit of both. The Tigers bullpen is one of the worst in baseball. They've blown, I think, the most saves in baseball, if not top five. So it's, you know, that's going to be part of it as well. But it seems like his at bats are a lot more consistent. You know, he was great in the first half, and then in the second half, I think as they, you know, Jose Ramirez went on the IL, DeLauder went on the IL, Angel Martinez went on the IL, it looked like he was pressing a little bit. They moved him up in the lineup, so there's some pressure that comes with that too. But it seems like now he's, you know, part of it, he always seems to find his way up in the big moments, which, you know, and he seems ready for those moments. But even in, you know, these smaller leverage moments, it seems like his at-bats are, they're a bit better. It seems like there's less pressure. He's hitting more with runners on base than he was when everyone was out, which is, you know, you're going to see more pitches to hit, which is a big part of it. Bazana, I think that game in game two of Friday's doubleheader was the exact kind of game he needed. He hits the big home run. He hits the walk-off. He admitted himself he was pressing. He's been trying to find himself. Didn't look like himself at the plate, making some, you know, kind of mental errors in the field. I think he he knows he has the talent to do it. We know he has the talent to do it. And I think having that kind of game is huge for him going forward. And then Daniel Schneeman, a month ago, he got called. He got sent down to AAA. A month later, he's hitting a huge walk-off win in a must-win game. He's 1-for-11 since he got called up. He's not going to play every. I mean, he's going to play every day in a defensive capacity. But having him as now the 28th man on the roster and a Swiss Army knife to move around, it's kind of the perfect role for him. And he was able. He was at the plate when he needed to be and did what he needed to do. And from a guy that was in AAA a month ago, like, that's pretty much all you can ask for. So I think kind of like you said, three different guys at three different points, and hopefully it's a way for them, all three of them, to be able to kind of take that next step and be able to be the consistent hitters that we've seen them be in the past.
2: Yeah. And even if they are still kind of up and down a little bit, I don't mind it, because it is a little bit of shades of last year where it seemed to be a different guy every day. And, mm-hmm. That's what we've kind of been watching for the first three quarters of the season, that everyone's just kind of falling flat. And now we are getting, guys at the bottom of the lineup. If it is Orocchio, even Angel Henao, who we did not even have a chance to talk about today, or even, the catching spot, it seems like those guys are helping out here and there, and that is a little bit of last year's vibes. Henry, though, thank you very, very much for joining us here on this holiday Monday. Happy Labor Day, and I hope you enjoy the rest of this gorgeous day here in Northeast Ohio.
12: Yeah, this is about as perfect of a day you can ask for.
2: Yes.
12: I appreciate it. Hopefully you enjoyed it as well.
2: Hey, yes, I will, from the studio. That'll be a fun time for everybody here. But yes, Henry, thank you very, very much for joining us here on Talkin' Baseball. Union Home Mortgage, Guardians game day. 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First pitch at 1:35 on these airwaves. We'll be right back here. We'll go around the diamond. But first, though, we'll have the Are You Kidding Me play of the day here on Union Home Mortgage, Guardians game day, News Radio WTAM 1100.
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15: Now the 0-2 pitch. Swung on and that's launched. High and deep to right. Way back. And that ball is gone. Home run Rocchio. He has tied yet another game with the Tigers, this time with a solo blast. Tie ball game at 2.
2: Yes, tie ball game at 2. It's not the walk-off. It's the return of Brian Rocchio. Playoff Brian Rocchio. Last 4 games, 3 home runs, 6 RBI. I know Henry Pelletella did not say it, but I'll say it. Brian Rocchio, playoff Roque, is back. That is the Are You Kidding Me play of the day. Nissan of North Olmsted, I-90 Nissan, Nissan.com. Up next, we'll be going around the diamond. We'll get some winners and losers. And then before you know it, you'll hear the dulcet tones of Jim Rosenhaus and the Cleveland Guardians pregame show right here on News Radio WTAM 1100, also available 106.9 FM and the free iHeartRadio app.
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2: All righty, the reluctant winner, Darlis Chapman. Remember him, the guy from the World Series 10 years ago? He's still throwing 100-mile-an-hour gas, and he got his 400th career save last night. 38-year-old has been downright dominant in Boston after signing as a free agent ahead of last year. In 117 games, he's posted a 1.55 ERA and almost a 35% strikeout rate and a 8% walk rate and also 65 saves. So, yes, he has also this year broke the record for the most strikeouts as a reliever. So he's been around a long time, and I know we hate him, but you got to tip your cap to him. The losers, it has officially happened yesterday. The Guardians may have embarked on their playoff journey. The Rockies ended on it. They became the first team this season to be mathematically eliminated from the playoffs with their loss against the Cardinals in Coors Field. Goodbye, Colorado. It was fun while it lasted. I am sure you'll be booking your vacations for Cancun very shortly. That was your winners and losers presented by PB Blaster. Up next, we'll go around the diamond. We'll get some lineups out of the way, and then we'll have Jim Rosenhaus and Tom Hamilton giving you the Orioles and the Guardians. First pitch, 1:35 at Camden Yards, right here on these very airwaves. And those are News Radio WTAM 1100, also brought to you 106.9 FM and the free iHeartRadio app. We'll be back.
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0: News on WTAM 1100. Let's Go Around the Diamond, brought to you by Howard's Jewelry Center. So much more than a jewelry store.
1: All right, taking a look at the AL Central playoff race. Somehow the Chicago White Sox, they're not playing today. So the Guardians have a chance to gain a half a game on the Pale Hosers. And then the two teams right behind the Guardians, the Twins and the Tigers, 7 and 10 games back, respectively. They're actually in action today in Detroit. First pitch at 3:10, so we'll have a little bit of AL Central on AL Central violence, and everybody will take each other out. But yes, the Guardians have a chance to gain a little ground on the White Sox and make this thing a little bit more closer. And for a team that has never done it before and a team that has come back from 15 back, I'll take where the Guardians are at right now with just about 20 games left to play. That was Around the Diamond, presented by Howard's Jewelry Centers. Up next, we got the news, and then we'll get the lineups. And then before you know it, Jim Rosenhaus, Tom Hamilton, will get you going for Guardians and Orioles. First pitch in just about a half an hour in Camden Yards.
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2: Many Americans are heading home after traveling for the Labor Day holiday weekend. Millions hit the road this year, even as gas prices are the highest they've ever been for this time of year. According to AAA, the national average is about $4.15 a gallon. Meantime, TSA said it screened more than 17 million passengers over the holiday weekend. Five people are dead and five are hurt after a fiery plane crash at Miami International Airport. The FAA says an Amazon cargo plane went off the runway while landing yesterday afternoon. It went through a wire fence, hit some cars on a nearby road, and then caught fire. Three of those hurt are in critical condition. There's no word yet on what caused the crash. The FAA and NTSB are investigating. Coming up in the business week ahead, there will be an abbreviated trading week due to the Labor Day holiday. Noteworthy economic reports start rolling in Tuesday with the latest data on consumer credit and the National Federation of Independent Business Index of Small Business Optimism. I'm Chris Caraggio.
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1: All righty, we got the Guardians again. Stephen Kwan will be in left field leading off. It'll be Joe Adell hitting second and the DH. Jose Ramirez playing third and hitting third. Angel Martinez in right field batting cleanup. David Fry, the fifth hitter, will be playing first base. Angel Henao, the second baseman, will be hitting sixth. Austin Hedges, the catcher, will be hitting seventh. Center fielder Petey Halpin in the eight hole. And then rounding out everything, Brian Rocchio in the nine spot. Joey Cantillo on the mound. He will be facing Trevor Rogers, 28-year-old Rogers, debuted with Miami in 20.

0: 2020, traded to Baltimore in 2024. He is 9-9 with a 4.3 ERA, 1.13 WHIP. He's going to be facing Cantillo, 9-8 ERA with a 3.181 WHIP or ERA, and he struck out 151 batters on the season. That does it for everybody here on Guardians Game Day. I am Rob Rozicki. We'll see you when we see you.
1: Coming up on Guardians Warm Up, Tom Hamilton checks in with manager Stephen Vogt as the Guardians open yet another key series, this time here in Baltimore against the Orioles. And we'll visit with yesterday's walk-off winning hero, Daniel Schneemann, coming up on Guardians Warm Up.
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0: WTAM 1100, home of the Guardians. 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
1: That was Nathaniel Lowe in the ninth inning, making it interesting anyway. Three-run shot, bringing it to 6-4. We all thought for a split second, for maybe one quick second, that for about, what, the fourth time in 4 days, the Guardians were going to have some walk-off magic, this time on the road against those Baltimore Orioles. But it ended up just being lipstick on a pig. Nate Lowe making it close. That's how it ended, 6-4. Guardians go down to the Baltimore Orioles. I hate to be intense about this. I hate to be extremely angry about this and frustrated. But we're hitting on Labor Day. We all know. We're all sitting and having a good old time at barbecues and eating hot dogs and chilling out and watching baseball games. Final holiday of the summer. This is the time that you got to get this thing into gear. This is the time that you got to do your business or get off the pot. And the Guardians had a chance to do that with the Orioles. Now, I understand the Orioles. They're not exactly lighting everybody on fire. They're 70-75. They're in last place in the American League East. And this is a team that, by the way, what, lost six in a row coming into this? Boston absolutely humiliated them in Camden Yards. One run in three games, back-to-back shutouts. That's Guardsian. That's Guards ball right there. And what's the first thing we do? What's the first thing Joey Cantillo gets up there? And he is, I don't know if he's number one on the list, but he's pretty high. What's the first thing Joey Cantillo goes up and does? Walk, walk, walk. Doesn't hit the zone. Misses his spots. Hit a batter. Joey Cantillo on the day, 2 2/3 innings pitched. Three hits, four runs. Three hits ain't bad. And you're wondering where the four runs came from? Five walks and a hit by pitch. Six free runners for the Orioles in the first inning, two inning plus of the game. Franco Alamán, he comes up there in the third inning with the bases loaded because, again, Joey Cantillo. He gives up two walks of his own, two more runners score. And we're off to the races, 4-0 with this team that we'll just say is offensively challenged. And it was uphill bunt then. And I mentioned it to Henry Pelletella in the pregame show today. Behind every walk-off win is a bullpen that holds it together. Slade Ciccone, two-run shot that gave Baltimore its fifth and sixth run of the day. You know what? Looking back on that now after that three-run homer from Lowe, those two runs ended up being something to worry about here. You can't walk people off. You can't come back if the bullpen is constantly leaking like a sieve. And Franco Alamán, I understand the two runs were not charged to you, but you ended up going, what, 2/3 of an innings pitched in 30 pitches. You're all over the place. Walk two runners in to go with the other four that Joey Cantillo, or to go with the two that Joey Cantillo was ultimately responsible for. And then, yeah, Slade Ciccone, I don't know if I want to completely, you know, drag him through the mud today, but it was at the end of a three-inning outing. But again, that two-run home run was a backbreaker. You do not have enough offense to come back from that. You cannot slug your way out of problems. Angel Martinez is the team leader in home runs at 14. That would put him fourth on these Baltimore Orioles who are basically dead and buried. Puts him fourth on Chicago. We don't hit the ball hard. We don't hit it out of the park. You cannot put extra runners on base and then absolutely just start leaking like a sieve. The bullpen cannot do that. This team is not talented enough offensively to slug their way out of problems. It's nothing new. But you can't walk seven batters, hit an eighth. By the way, that was pretty much the first three innings. After that, it was smooth sailing. Pretty much kept everybody off the bases. I mean, a few hits between Espino and Yoho. But a feeble Baltimore team was otherwise silent after Joey Cantillo and Franco Alamán and Slade Ciccone got up there. I mean, what are we doing here? I mean, you know, we talk about must-win games. We talk about a sense of urgency. We talk about a lot of things with this team. And again, I'm just waiting for the momentum. Waiting for this team to start running downhill a little bit. It feels like even in these wins, by the way, we still haven't led since last Thursday. We still haven't led since Detroit came into town. This team, even in victory, feels like it's walking uphill with sandbags around our legs. Every step is arduous. Every inch is a mile. Every base is a run. A four-run lead is 18 runs. Feels like every batter for this team gets in the box to start the at-bat with a strike already on them. And I don't know if it's because they're lost. I don't know if it's something in the clubhouse, or I don't know if it's just the cold, hard reality of this team's probably going to win 82 or 83 games. That's probably where it's going to be. They're going to win some games they shouldn't. They're going to lose a lot of games. Is that the reality of this team? Is that where we're at right now? 216-578-1100. You can text it, 21095. Let's go to Tank in Florida. Hopefully he can brighten the mood up here a little bit. How you doing, Tank?
2: I'm doing good. How you doing?
1: No, really can't. Well, I mean, I've been spending 15 minutes complaining, but other than that, I'm fine.
2: Yeah. I mean, that's your job is to complain, right?
1: You know what? I've never heard it succinctly put like that, but I think I might put that on a resume.
2: But think about it. When it's good, it's good. But when it's bad, you got to complain.
1: Oh, yeah.
2: So you're going to love this story.
1: Well, and yeah, that's why doing this job in Cleveland's so fun, because it's, you know, we have a whole lot more stuff to complain about than it seems like we ever had to celebrate and do backflips over.
2: That's true. So listen to this. This is the best.
1: Yes, sir.
2: You and Brenda and Dick were all in this story.
1: Oh, Lord.
2: So, It's funny. It's really good. So 2 weeks ago, we're going to fly down here. I'm in Marco Island right now. I got to have surgery Friday, so I'd rather recover down here than to recover up there, right?
1: Yeah. Okay, yeah.
2: So I always fly Frontier, so I sit in first class because we get airline miles, so I have to pay for it. So I'm on the plane, and like 4 rows back, a regular coach is Bernie Kosar, okay? He's back there. So I saw him. I didn't talk to him. So he's sitting back there because he does these wellness things now all over Naples and stuff where you raise money for stuff or whatever.
1: Okay.
2: So his GoFundMe count must be low. That's why he's in coach. I know you'd like that. So I noticed stewardess isn't Stewart because they fly his teams. And I've got to notice one guy that's a steward. Is that what you would call him? Well, stewardess is whatever. He's a real nice guy. And he listens to you guys. And so I go to the back of the plane once we get up. And he says, hey, how you doing, man? I said, I'm good. He says, I said, yeah, I haven't seen you since last spring, summer when I flew home once. He was on my flight and he said, hey, how's things going? And I'm standing there and there's a bunch of people in line to go to the bathroom. We're in the back of the plane. I go to the back, that way I can walk a little bit and talk to everybody. He says, I got to ask you a question. He says, are you Tank? I said, how'd you know that? He says, I said, you're kidding me. You recognize my voice. He says, yeah. You are the best caller that calls that show. I can't wait till you call. I know you only call Rob and Brenda. I said, yeah, I'm Tank. He says, oh, my God, I knew it. I knew it the last time you were on my flight. that voice you got destroys Utah. It's the greatest.
1: Well, yeah. We always go down a long and windy road whenever I hit the button for you to go on the air. So, yeah, it's always fun for sure. But it's amazing how somebody on a plane just randomly picked it out, though.
2: Yeah. Well, wait, it gets better. And about three or four guys that were sitting looked at me and says, "You're Tank? Oh, my God." And they said, "Say something." And they said, "You are Tank." So now I got like six people saying it's Tank. It was crazy. And guess what? I signed like 10 autographs and got like six pictures taken with people. It was the craziest thing ever.
1: That's never happened to me before. And yeah, that's awesome. Congratulations.
2: You know what they said? We love you when you talk to Rob M. Greg and when you talk about Dick from Dayton. Dick, too. They love him, too. They said, "We can't wait to hear you guys." So did these pictures and autographs, and here's Kozar sitting up there. I says, "Well, Bertie's up there. Go up and get some pictures and autographs with him." And this one stewardess that she knows me comes back and says, "Oh, no, I'd rather get my picture with you, Tank. I'm going to give it to my husband because he listens to you, too." It was unbelievable. I was like a star.
1: Hey, good stuff.
2: It was great.
1: Again, you know, I keep on telling everybody, I think I've said it to you a few times, was, you know, never be surprised on how many people are listening and just how wide this reach can be.
2: Oh, yeah. This is in Cleveland, though. This is the Cleveland Airport. And the Stewart guy, I forget his first name, he's a real nice guy. He's 45. He lives in Berea, and he flies out of Berea, out of Cleveland, and he listens. You know, and they know I only call now when you're on the air or Greg's on the air. So I don't get a chance to ever call, really, you know?
1: Yeah, with the football really season strange. Adjustment, yeah.
2: I know. And they love Rob. They said, "Tell Rob we said hello. We'll look for you the next time you call." I hope he calls in. Hopefully he's not flying. I don't know if he's flying today, but
1: calls
2: in. But I told him to call in and say something, but I said, "Yeah, those guys are great." So now I'm giving autographs and pictures. Can you believe it?
1: Hey, I am very happy we have had a small part in you becoming a superstar. I'm thrilled about that for sure.
2: And then I get these people say that call in and say I'm stupid and all this, but I give you one thing: they don't remember those people; they remember me.
1: Yeah, I mean, bro, if I had a nickel every time I was called dumb by especially a texter, man, come on. Yeah. If no one's calling you dumb, you're not really doing anything well. So, yeah, you're going to make some people happy. You're going to make some people angry. And, yeah, that's the best you can hope for.
2: So, ain't that that's a good story. I knew you'd like it, Rob. You're popular out there. On the plane, there was 8 or 9 people talking about you. So, people know you, too.
1: Hey, that's still a little weird. I am a lowly substitute host and producer, but I'm very happy that that I am making an impression on a few people.
2: And Brenda says, "Well, they should know me. I've been on the air for 50 years."
1: I mean, you know, Brenda's not wrong with that one. I think he got his first job in this business about 2 years before I was born, and I am not a child.
2: Yeah. So that was my big thing flying down here. So if I don't die this Friday when I get operated on, I'll be in touch.
1: Oh, well, hey, Tank, I really hope you're going to be in touch if that's the case here.
2: Well, if I do die, my wife will call you and tell you.
1: Well, as much as I'd be, you know, like, that'd be a nice conversation, I really hope it doesn't come under those pretenses.
2: I have the other girl call with them, so they'll be all ready to go.
1: Your harem? Yes, absolutely. Hey, Tank, yes, thank you for the call, and thank you for brightening our day here a little bit.
2: See you, bye.
1: All right, have a good one, Tank. 216-578-1100, you can text it. 21095. This is Dollar Bank Extra Innings. We're actually talking about a 6-4 loss for the Cleveland Guardians. I know we got a little sidetracked there, but you know what? After the first 8 innings of this game and the death rattle the Guardians tried to go through at the end, I was pretty happy with that. Again, number to call is 216-578-1100. You can text it. 21095. Jim from the 910 asks, what is your confidence level when it comes down to Joey Cantillo? I'm thinking he says Joey Cantillo as a starting pitcher. Not high. I am thrilled that if everything kind of stays the way it is and somehow we do wander into the playoffs accidentally, Joey Cantillo is going to be a long relief guy. Joey Cantillo is going to be in the bullpen. We are not going to see Joey Cantillo, who wants to be a crafty lefty. I get it. You know, we had Taylor Rogers up there on the other side. He's basically that, kind of what he was doing today. Left-handed pitcher, big guy, a lot of changeups, a lot of off-speed stuff. That's what Cantillo is trying to do. But it's some days it's there, and then other days you throw 72 pitches in 2 1/3 innings and walk 5 batters and give up 4 runs. So, yes, I don't know how high I am feeling about Joey Cantillo. He is definitely not top 3 in this rotation, top 4. But, yeah, I mean, but that being said, you never, you know, never be shocked when somebody like him just kind of comes by and dazzles you and surprises you for about 15 minutes. Number to call is 216-578-1100. You can text it, 21095. Let's go to Steve in Illinois. How you doing today, Steve?
3: Hey, pretty good, Rob.
1: Hey, good stuff, good stuff.
3: Just got some random thoughts here. First of all, and this is a complaint you probably heard from several other callers in the past, Bezina's hot right now. Get him in there. Play him. The thing with these guys, you know, they're cold for stretch, and then they have a few good games, and then they're not in the lineup.
1: Well,
3: you know, they seem to be figuring out Angel Henao. Bezina's hot. Play him.
1: Well, it seems like, you know, I think this is kind of a syndrome of like backup quarterback in Cleveland, where the guy who's not playing is always the one that we should go with, especially when we lose. But it looks like to me anyway that, you know, Bezina's kind of been relegated to a matchup dude. We had a lefty on the mound today. We put Henao up there on the right side. I think that was working out. I think that's what they're doing now. I think Bezina's kind of that cold stretch has demoted him down to a platoon guy.
3: You know, I'm old school. I'm older, and I remember the days when guys used to play regularly before all the platooning. Like, I think you create those kind of hitters by platooning.
1: You
3: know what I'm saying?
1: Actually, and if you want to take a look at it, another guy on this roster, Nathaniel Lowe. You know, he was, a caller pointed this out to me and Dennis earlier last week. You know, he is miserable. You know, when you start looking at the splits. Against lefties. He's hitting barely 100. But the thing is, if you look at it for the career, it's not that. It's about 100 points higher. It ain't great. But that just kind of happened when he met the platoon king, Terry Francona, in Cincinnati and became a situational guy. So you might be a little bit on that, Steve.
3: Right. I mean, I think he's only got like 27 at-bats this season against
1: lefties with low 39. So yeah, it's compared to 304 on the other side.
3: Okay. Yeah. Also, David FRYDFA. I've seen enough of him.
1: Well, I was just going to say with Fry, I think this is just kind of his last opportunity with all these injuries. He's getting some at bats and he's not doing much with it.
3: Yeah. I'll try to be quicker. I got some other thoughts, but Petey Halpin plays way too much. He should be nothing but a defensive replacement late innings. Get Schneeman in there. I know, you know, he's not exactly Babe Ruth either, but I believe he can hit better than Halpin. Cantillo, not only should he not be starting playoff games, I don't think he should be starting the rest of this month. They cannot afford to be sending a guy out there who just walks 5 guys in the first 2 innings every time. Get Austin Peterson or somebody else back up here. I mean, it's all we need is 3 more, you know, he was only going to make 3 more starts anyway. Get somebody else up here that can maybe give you 3 good starts. And my last thought is I live about halfway between Chicago and Milwaukee, so I go to some Brewers games. Brewers actually hit fewer home runs than the Guardians, I believe. I know they were close. I think they were last in the majors in home runs, but they score like mad. I think this coming off season, we need to give Grant Fink and company their walking papers and go up to Milwaukee and offer their hitting group a blank check to come to Cleveland.
1: Yeah.
3: That's all I got.
1: Hey, no problem. Hey, you make a lot of good points, Steven. Thank you for the call. No, I mean, it isn't a Grant Fink problem. It isn't a single solitary problem. It's an organizational situation. This has not been just this year. This has not been just this hitting coach. Grant Fink's been in this system, I want to say, for about 7 years. I could be a year off on that, but he's been around for a while. He has been indoctrinated into this Guardians philosophy here. And at the very least, they need to look at a change in philosophy. I don't know. Probably change in personnel would be the, you know, what you'd have to do to bring that up. But clearly something that they're preaching to the hitters, some goal for the organization, if it is, you know, going the other way, if it's trying to become pull hitters, if it's, you know, anything with your approach, it's not working. It's not. I mean, and yeah, we can dog David Fry, we can dog Hanau, we can, you know, Halpin, whoever you want. But this is just the latest crop of people we're yelling about. I mean, we can pick the names from last year's roster, the year before that, and the year before that. It's an organizational problem. 216-578-1100. You can text it. 21095. I am Rob Rosicky. This is Dollar Bank Extra Innings. We'll be here all the way until 7 p.m. on these very airwaves. This is Cleveland's News Radio, WTAM 1100.
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0: The NTSB has recovered the flight data and audio recorders from the deadly plane crash at Miami International Airport, where five people were killed and five others were injured yesterday when an Amazon cargo plane went off the runway while landing. Speaking today from Miami, NTSB Chairwoman Jennifer Homendy said her agency is determined to get to the bottom of what occurred. The Boeing 767 was coming in from Puerto Rico. Homendy said it struck a van with several people inside, then struck a Toyota Corolla while sliding 1,500 feet past the paved surface. Homendy gave condolences to the families who lost their loved ones in the incident. Americans are heading home after traveling for the Labor Day holiday weekend. Millions hit the road this year, even as gas prices are the highest they've ever been for this time of year. According to AAA, the national average is about $4.15 a gallon. Meantime, TSA says it screened more than 17 million passengers over the holiday weekend. I'm Chris Caraggio.
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12: The 2-2 swung on another floater to right. This is trouble near the line. It gets down. Fair ball hit the line. Rolls into foul ground. That'll score Rocchio. Kwan stops at third. And a bloop double down the right field line by Joe Adell. And the Guardians are on the board. They now trail it 4-1. That was a heck of a battle by Joe Adell. Didn't hit it hard, but a blooper down the right field line that hit chalk and give Joe Adell his 24th double, 85th RBI.
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14: Number to call is 216-578-1100. You can text the show, 21095. We're going to be here for about 90 more minutes. Maybe next hour we'll get into the Browns a little bit. Todd Monken, he did his, yes, we are here, folks, his game week press conference on Monday. They got the Jaguars coming up in just about 6 days. And he said a few interesting things. I want to get into that and really where your temperature is at on this team and really this quarterback room, because this quarterback room is going to be really what this team is. 216-578-1100. You can text it, 21095. We're talking about this Guardians disappointing 6-4 loss to the Baltimore Orioles. And, yes, we're talking about the I found out something, and I was looking at my notes, just kind of perusing everything. And I was looking at the Guardians' scoring plays today. And you just heard the first one there. It was Joe Adell with a double to right, scoring Brian Rocchio, moving Stephen Kwan to third. That was in the sixth inning. That made it 4-1 Baltimore. Then later on, played at the I think I played it a few minutes ago, actually, to in the ninth inning there, a three-run home run from Nathaniel Lowe, scoring Joe Adell and Jose Ramirez. More on Jose later. But you notice something with those two scoring plays, the only two scoring plays the Guardians had? They were performed by gentlemen who did not learn how to hit in the Guardians organization. Joe Adell, traded over here from Anaheim. Lowe was a Cincinnati Red Stocking just about a couple months ago. They came up through other organizations. They learned how to hit from different minor league instructors. Now, I'm not saying this happens 162 times a year, but I think today's nine innings was pretty emblematic of what this season has been. The homegrown Guardians guys, there are a couple exceptions. I understand that. One sitting there out right now with a wrist injury, waiting for Chase DeLauder any time. But most of these homegrown prospects, they come up through the ranks, they get up here, and even, they might even look great in Columbus. We have a lot of great players in Columbus that come up here and don't look that great. But then they come up here and they flounder on the major league level. Because for as bad as this offense is, remember, I was doing this show last Labor Day. And dollars to donuts, we had four guys in the lineup that were hitting under 200. Again, this is a systematic problem. This is over and over again. The people that come up through have problems. The transplants, the trade acquisitions, Joe Adell, Nate Lowe, they were contributing. You can, of all the things you can complain about right now, you cannot complain about the two offensive pieces we got at the trade deadline. You just can't do it. Joe Adell, Nathaniel Lowe, yeah, they're not perfect, but they have been there more times than not. They have done what this front office has wanted them to do. The only problem is that the other seven guys around him haven't gotten any better with it. And that is a systematic problem. The 847, you can text the show, by the way, 21095. Give us a call, 216-578-1100. The 847 says, totally agree, Rob. Their hitting problems are systemic. The cast of hitters doesn't seem to matter. Maybe instead of replacing Grant Fink, they should hire a witch doctor to remove the curse that has been placed on this offense. That seems like something Jake Taylor and Rick the Wild Thing Vaughn would be doing. But I'm not against it. Let's see here. The 330. I followed this team for 50 years, and I cannot remember a time that I was more frustrated. That's saying something. I wasn't around these parts, in the 80s before the glory years hit in the early 90s. But those seemed like they were pretty frustrating years too. I guess the frustrating part right now is that we can see it. Now, maybe we might be looking at the world through Guardians colored glasses, but we can see it. These guys have hit before. They have produced before. They've won games before. And by and large, again, except for the two guys I mentioned that are the only two that are actually hitting, by and large, this is the same group. So we've seen this team do it before. And I guess the other part of it is, too, and today the results don't pan it out, but we've had anywhere between above-average bullpen performance and all-world in the last two-plus years. And it feels like we're wasting that. It feels like we're wasting starting pitching. Feels like we're wasting these quality outings. That sooner than later, you know, we'll be sitting here talking in 2036, 2031, 5, 10 years from now, whatever it's going to be, with a team that's scoring 8 runs a game, but a reliever that can't throw a strike to save their life. That's what it feels like it's going to be, is that the baseball gods are going to going to throw some karma in our direction, and it's not going to be a good time. That's why I think it's more frustrating. If we were the Rockies, who I think got knocked out of the playoff hunt yesterday officially, if we were the Rockies, if we were the Reds, if we were any of these teams that were just predicted to be at the bottom of everything, it'd be a little different. We'd be able to take this with a grain of salt and kind of move on. Lord knows, next hour we're going to be talking Browns. Like, we're used to that. No one's going to be screaming to the heavens if their team wins 6 games this year. But that's the frustrating part about it, and I get it. I truly understand it because, again, we've seen it before. This whole season, it seems like it was, a couple of years ago, I think Francona's last year here, 3 years ago now, that we were waiting for this team to drop it down into fifth gear. We were waiting for this team to just get on a roll and play some winning baseball for 2-3 weeks. Well, there's only 2-3 weeks left of the season right now. But we've been waiting all year for that. And yeah, it has almost happened a couple times. The car's almost turned over. We're sitting there with the dead battery just waiting for that magic little noise out of the engine. And it'll just sit there teetering for a couple of seconds and then fall by the wayside. And you're sitting there wondering where your jumper cables are. Well, the jumper cables in this case, anyway, were Nathaniel Lowe and Joe Adell. This battery seems dead otherwise, no matter what you do to it. 216-578-1100. You can text it. 21095. Let's go to Pennsylvania. We got Rick on the line. How you doing today, Rick?
15: Hey, I'm doing real good, Rob, I guess, all things considered. You know, very interesting point you made, and it's a point that was not lost on me. I thought the same thing, you know, the last few weeks. Isn't it funny how we get players that grow up or are from other organizations, and they just don't seem to be tainted like the hitting is of the people that have come up, the players that have come up through the system. And this is probably, for me, the third year in a row now, offensively, where the Guardians, they just reek offensively. Mm-hmm. You just can't trust them. And it's not lost on me, and I don't think it's all that coincidental that this happens to be year number 3 of Stephen Vogt in charge. And yep. You have a lot of people that chime in and a lot of radio talk people that chime in and they say, this platooning, this going by what the analysis says and taking guys out who are hot because there's a lefty-righty matchup or something like that, that I think has really wrecked this team offensively. And as I said, I don't think it's coincidental going along with the Stephen Vogt years.
14: Well, and Rick, I do agree that I think there is an issue with this whole platoon situation. I don't know if it's entirely Stephen Vogt's issue because I think it started the year before. Terry's last year, that's when guards ball kind of became a small thing, kind of throwing it around as fans. Now they're putting it as hashtags and putting it on the side of the stadium. But guards ball was kind of brought about by the fact that we couldn't hit. It wasn't brought out because we were cute. We were desperate.
15: Well, we'll put the first of the 4 years then on Terry Francona. Yeah. But it's been 3 years with vote here, and it's the same stuff. You know, I look, and unfortunately, when you're a Cleveland fan, and I have been since 1965, okay, is that the highlight of the year, that I think the summit of the year is going to be just to make the playoff if they do as a wild card, or I know they still have a mathematical chance to win the division. That, for a Cleveland fan with a team like this, is our World Series, to be honest with you, because really, where are they going to go? I hate that old, hey, you get in, anything can happen. Well, you know, what I'll say to people that like to say that is, the Detroit Tigers are not mathematically eliminated from winning the division, not yet. No. So could we apply that to them and say, hey, they could get on a roll. They could win all the rest of the games. It's possible. Yeah. Anything can happen. We know how stupid that would be to really promote that. And I think that the Guardians are going to go above maybe winning the division, maybe getting in as the third wild card, but it's going to end there. In the playoffs, you're going to face the best pitching from the best teams. Yeah. And we've seen in recent playoffs that what happens is teams that can knock the ball over the fence have a distinct advantage, even greater than during the regular season. They wait for a walk, and then somebody gets up and hits a two-run home run. Basically, those good pitchers will make a mistake now and then, and those are the ones that go over the wall. And Cleveland just doesn't have guys that can do that reliably.
14: Yeah, I mean, you know, and this team feels like, well, you're out in Pennsylvania, we'll go with it, Bucknell wins the Colonial and gets to the NCAA tournament. They throw the party that they're we're going to the first round, and then they get shellacked by Duke by 35 points in the first round, and we get to put the banner up that we made the tournament. Yeah, that's kind of how the playoffs
15: feel like now. That's what it's like, you know. But then you'll get people that say, "Hey, anything can happen. Bucknell got in there; they could be cutting the nets down in the end." It's like, well. Don't insult our.
14: Well, what we don't realize too, and hey, and Rick, thank you for the call. Don't be a stranger on that one. What we don't realize is, you know, things like, you know, Cleveland State making that run, you know, back in the 80s, or even take it straight to baseball, and the Guardians coming back from 15 and a half back. The reason why that stuff is so epic, and the reason why we'll be talking about it for generations. And, you know, and the examples that we use for, you know, it's never over till it's over, is because 99% of the time it's over. 99% of the time, you are what you are on September 7th. You're not going to magically just fall over and learn how to hit tomorrow. Number to call is 216-578-1100. You can text it 21095. Rob, they are last in the league in payroll, draft great pitching, but not hitters. They don't spend a lot to add offense. The one thing I'll say with you, 3301, Nat, is the pitcher they just grabbed in the draft this July, that was the first pitcher they drafted in the first round since Gavin Williams. Like, they have been trying. You know, Velasquez is coming up. DeLauder's already here. You got Bizana. Again, we'll tell you, not the best example. I get it. But they have been trying to get some hitters in this lineup, and I think with a couple of them anyway. We'll see with DeLauder. I think he's off to a pretty good start once he heals up. And speaking of good starts, we'll see what happens with Angel Hinao. And we also have Khalil Watson. He's the one that I've been wanting to see up here again. He's the one, if we're going to put David Fry up here, you know, I know he's playing a lot of first base, but, you know, if we're going to give some at-bats to him and Schneeman, I don't understand why they're not going to Khalil Watson, because when he was up here, he didn't give us any reason to send him down other than somebody else got healthy. What was it, Angel or Jose? One of the two. So, yeah, it's just, I don't know. 847 says, this team has had a bad offense for the last 5 to 7 years. Lots of good pitching wasted in that time. That's the frustrating part about it is. It's that one part of this team has been World Series worthy. You've seen it. I've seen it the last 5, 10 years, going all the way back to 16. We've had World Series worthy pitching staffs. We just haven't had the lineup. Yeah, we were, you know, callers talking about how, yeah, you when you get to the playoffs, man, and that's going to all get, you know, under a microscope. You know, it's not, you know, a 500 journey ball crafty left, journeyman crafty lefty here, junk baller. It's going to be, you know, Blake Snell. It's going to be Garrett Cole, Mizorowski. It's going to be the frontline guys. And if you're struggling right now against a Baltimore team that, let's face it again, we can throw this into the anything can happen mode. I think this is where the, what they're screaming at right now in, you know, in Maryland. If you are going to go and make Trevor Rogers look like the next incarnation of Jim Palmer or Mike Mussina, then what are you going to make any of the other guys look like? And that's where I'm worried. And that's why I think the assessment that this is a mid-major. This is a team that, you know, will win their conference, could win their conference, sneak in as a lower seed, be thrilled that we were included to begin with, and then get stomped by a real contender. Now, I guess that's okay. I would rather have playoffs than not. But isn't that is exactly what happened last year? The banner's for the 15.5 game comeback. The banner isn't for getting spanked in the wild card round. That's exactly what we did last year. The prize was the appearance. And believe me, I see the texts, I hear the callers, I get the criticism every day. That how many times do you do that? How many times are you just happy with that participation trophy before something has to change? And again, I don't know what that would be. I think that's probably not an easy question to answer. Is it a new hitting instructor? Is it a new hitting team? Is it a new philosophy? Is it a new front office philosophy? The texter did bring up, yeah, we don't spend money on offense. Be happy with Joe Adell while he's here. He has one more year left of team control, and then he's going to try to go out and get paid. And what previous experience says is that people who want to get paid typically don't come to Cleveland, especially offensive players. Nate Lowe, congratulations on the 3-run home run tonight. The other thing he's playing for is a contract next year. Is that going to be here? Well, if he wants to get paid and if he has any other big offers on the table, I'm just going to bet not. Because he's playing better than one of these guys that the Guardians can DFA and then bring back up and just keep around for a rainy day or an injury or just another combination of lineups here. Number to call is 216-578-1100. You can text it, 21095. Guardians go down 6-4 to the Baltimore Orioles. We'll talk a little bit more baseball coming up in the next hour here. Going to be going all the way until 7 p.m. on this Labor Day. Perfect day here in Cleveland. But, yes, we're going to keep on going with baseball a little bit while longer. And then, yes, I want to get into some Browns conversation because the coach, Todd Monken, he did his game week press conference on Monday. Yes, we're here, folks. And he has had a very interesting comment about the quarterback room and about what could be happening there. We'll get into that in the next hour before we get out of here. Again, Guardians go down 6-4. And yeah, we'll talk a little Browns coming back too. 216-578-1100. You can text it, 21095. This is Dollar Bank Extra Innings. I am Rob Rozicki. We'll be back.
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26: I'm Paul Stevens, Fox News. An Amazon cargo plane remains wrecked after barreling off the runway at Miami International Airport on Sunday. At least 5 people killed. The NTSB chairman giving an update earlier today.
27: The National Transportation Safety Board is in Florida to examine the wreckage and start its effort to find out what caused the accident. Board Chair Jennifer Homendy said data collection has begun at a scene she could only describe as extensive.
28: You can see airbags, the surrounding airbags. You can see components from vehicles, both passenger vehicles and the aircraft itself.
27: The process ahead will look at the plane's history, pilot experience, and weather, among other factors. The flight data and cockpit voice recorders have been recovered. Those devices will be processed at the NTSB's Washington headquarters. Gernal Scott, Fox News.
26: And it turns out that plane involved in the accident was originally a passenger jet. It flew for several airlines before being converted to a cargo plane in 2015. The Pacific Ocean spawning several hurricane and tropical systems this season. The latest powerful storm, Hurricane Lowell, is expected to impact some of the Hawaiian Islands.
0: Hurricane Lowell is on final approach to its brush with the westernmost Hawaiian Islands. A hurricane warning is in effect for Kauai County. That means hurricane conditions are expected on Kauai or the nearby islands later tonight. The peak impacts are due around midnight Hawaii time.

0: we did by reaching out to an expert.
1: And talking dogs, really? 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
0: Competitive eaters, they don't chew during competitions. How about that?
1: Really? 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
0: That's what we heard. 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

0: Back to Dollar Bank Extra Innings on WTAM 1100, home of the Guardians. 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
1: Number to call is 216-578-1100. You can text it 21095. Talking about this Guardians loss, talking about general frustrations really with this team, period. Guardians go down today 6-4 to the Baltimore Orioles. And yes, it was a mess early. Joey Cantillo got the start today, did not see the end of the third inning. 2 1/3 innings pitched, 4 earned runs. He did walk 5, and he hit a batter. So 6 free runners for the Baltimore Orioles. Throw 3 hits in there with that, and yeah, that's how you give up 4 runs pretty quickly. Franco Alamán, he came in and he tried to clean up what Cantillo was making there, but he had 2 walks of his own in his 2/3 of an innings pitched. And, yeah, that's pretty much where the Guardians were at. 4-0, end of 3, and they were playing comeback ever since. Slade Ciccone, he got in there out of the bullpen, 3 innings pitched, gave up a back-breaking 2-run home run later in the game, and that was pretty much all she wrote. The lone Guardians' bright spots on offense, a Joe Adell double to right, that scored Brian Rocchio in the 6th. And then Nathaniel Lowe, the other new guy, he hit a 3-run home run into center field in the 9th inning, taking it to 6-4, and that was pretty much how it ended there. And, yeah, I don't think it was any sort of a coinky-dink, or it might have been, but it's emblematic of what this season has been. The two guys that were actually hitting the ball for runs were the two guys that were not here to start the season out. So, yeah, here we go. 216-578-1100. You can text the show 21095. We have some conflicting opinions here on the text screen. Let's see. The 440 says, haven't won anything since 48. That's the cold hard truth of championship mediocrity for a long time. Championing mediocrity for a long time. And yeah, I mean, I understand, you know, you don't want the, you don't want the despair of a 100 loss season. You don't want to be the Rockies, but at the same time, it is, yeah, you do want to have a chance to kind of, scale the mountaintop here. Let's see here. I would, this is from the 330. I would rather be in the hunt every year than what we had in the 80s and being a team like the Rockies are today. And yeah, I guess that's the age old question too. You know, the comparison that's actually pretty apropos right now. You can look at, Kansas City Royals, you know, look at their last 12 years, 13 years or so. They've been to a couple World Series. They won a World Series. They did get to the mountaintop, but along with that, there's been at least 3 or 4 100-loss seasons. I don't think they finished any higher than 4th about 3/4 of the time. It's really a feast or famine situation. And I don't think there's a right answer to the question. Would you rather be the Guardians, who are always around and sniffing it, and hopefully everything can just kind of work one year? I guess that's kind of the approach that they're taking. Or would you rather be the Royals and, you know, strike when the iron is hot? But hey, when you guys aren't going for the playoff run here, you guys are going to be knocked out by Labor Day. I don't know if there's a correct answer to that question. I understand. Yeah, but, you know, here we go. 216-578-1100. You can text it 21095. Jason with a correction. I'm sorry, Cantillo hit 2 batters. Sorry. Yeah, I mean, it was a carousel on the bases. I forgot how they all got there. 216-578-1100. You can text it 21095. The other one, too, and I want to bring this up before we bring a caller in here. This team is wasting Jose Ramirez's career. And it's becoming ever more likely that, yeah, his legacy is going to be another one of those players that stuck around forever and never really won much. And, you know, at least if you look at some of the modern equivalents here, Kirby Puckett, he had a couple of World Series in Minnesota. Cal Ripken won one, and I believe in 81, 82. You know, Derek Jeter, yeah, he was on the team that everybody was signed to go to, so he was going to stay put. We all know what he did out there. You know, is he closer to maybe Mike Trout than Derek Jeter or Kirby Puckett or something along that line? Because that's about the only other player I can think of that spent his entire career in one spot and really did not have a World Series to show for it. And the other thing I'm getting worried about too with Jose, I know he went 1-for-4 tonight. He was one of those runners that scored when Nathaniel Lowe hit the home run in the 9th. But his numbers in September have been dismal. They have been something that you want to forget about. And I'm wondering how long this team can really function while Jose Ramirez is doing this. While Jose Ramirez is not playing like Jose Ramirez. 130 batting average in September. 167 on base. I think that's going to go slightly up with today's stats in there with that one hit. Slugging 130. That will not. OPS in September of under 300. How long can this team kind of just hang out in the breeze until Jose gets going? Now, I know he's hurt. Now, I know he's had a tough season. This has not been a Jose Ramirez-esque season. But if this team wants to do anything, and I understand he's been carrying this team, what, 7, 8 years? But he's got to, he can't be carried. It's not his fault. That's the way the team's constructed. But he cannot be hitting under 200 in September, under 150 in September, and OPS under no extra base hits too. This cannot be the case with Jose Ramirez if this team wants to find that momentum, wants to get that run. 216-578-1100 is the number. Text it 21095. We got Greg from Columbus on the line. How you doing today, Greg?
2: Not too bad. How's yourself? Thanks for taking the call.
1: Hey, not too bad. Thank you.
2: Three quick things. One, I think the diaper's got to come off Cantillo. He should be back in minors. These figures the last 3 weeks haven't been the greatest thing. We're through 80% of the season. The batting order keeps changing. That's a no-no. It should be consistent. And three, Jose Ramirez, a great player, but this year hasn't been his year. I really feel they should be looking at this Winter League thing that he plays in. His money's out from Cleveland, and he should be taking a rest to recover for next year.
1: Yeah. Hey, Greg, thank you for the call. Short and sweet on that one. Yeah, I mean, with Jose, at this point in time, I mean, I don't know if we can sit Jose, you know, it's a divided fan base. You know, shut Jose down and kind of wait until next year, and if there's a next year to be played. But then I also have the texters saying, where's Velasquez? Where's Khalil Watson? Where's, you know, all this help from the minors? You know, where can we bring something else up? But I, you know, at this rate, you know, the team's going to kind of decide that. Right now, as it stands, while we're talking, we're a half game up in the final wild card spot. We could be tied tomorrow. So this team's still in it. It's not the Orioles right now. They're not 5 games back. They're not out dead and buried in their division. But, and I'm just kind of talking this out right now for everyone to hear. Is this the year, though, that you want to put Jose to the metal, you know, pedal to the metal? I've been spending the last 45 minutes of our lives talking about how this is a mid-major team. This is a team that will be happy with, or could be happy with, the appearance itself. And maybe not so much the pursuit of a championship. Do you want to risk Jose's health? Do you want to risk any sort of, you know, long-term effects with what he's going through right now? But then you also have the idea, too, that, you know what? Dollars to Donuts opening day will not be on the day that we think it is tomorrow, next year. It just won't be. So, I don't know. This team has forced this front office to make a lot of difficult decisions, and not in the way that I like. I like it when a team forces a coaching staff hard decisions because they have too many good players. You know, you're going to put in the the rookie second baseman. You're going to put in the veteran there that's still doing pretty good. You know, competition does create tough decisions. This isn't those kind of tough decisions. This is, you know, basically, we're checking to see right now if this team has a DNR. We're checking to see right now if this team, what they want to do for its end-of-life care. And do we want to have 2 or 3 good weeks left and go full strength and give everybody what they paid for? Or do we just want to lay down and, you know, 216-578-1100. You can text the show, 21095. This is Dollar Bank Extra Innings. Rob Rosicky here with you for about another 45 minutes. We're going to take you all the way until the top of the hour at 7 o'clock. We'll hear from Bronze coach Todd Monken coming up in just a few minutes here. He had some interesting things to say, really, with the quarterback situation. And I know this quarterback situation has been beaten to death, has been kicked until it's all the way dead, this dead horse. But this is something that was kind of hoping to see happen, and I hope it actually has a chance to happen. 216-578-1100. You can text it, 21095. Dollar Bank Extra Innings. Guardians lose. Browns got a game coming up in about 6 days. I don't know what makes you more depressed. We'll be right back here on this Labor Day weekend. Again, number to call, 216-578-1100. 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
1: Saw the text screen. You can text the show 21095. I had to laugh a little bit. Let's do this right here. Let's actually get the real number here and everything. This is from the 330, the Eternal Optimist here. By any chance, do you know what the Guardians' magic number is to either win the division or clinch the wild card? Well, we have a tragic number for the division because, you know, we're not in the lead. And I guess the magic number, I did some math. I can't believe I actually did this. The magic number is 18, and we have 17 games to go. So, yeah, this is an uphill battle to climb. And I don't know if the Guardians this time are going to have enough to do it. But there's really only one way to find out. That's to keep tabs on what this team is going to be doing tomorrow. They're going to be back at it, and hopefully better than ever. They got the Royals for game two of this series. First pitch at 6:35. It's going to be Tanner Bibee on the mound against Brandon Young. And Brandon Young's 9-3 with sub-4 ERA. I just hope this isn't a syndrome where you got a bunch of average Orioles pitchers and we're going to make them look like, you know, it's 1972 all over again. But again, yes, the number to call is 216-578-1100. You are texting the show, 21095. Let's see. They are definitely wasting Jose Ramirez's career, but look what the Angels did to Mike Trout's career. Now, that being said, I understand that Mike Trout, the way this has worked out, is completely surprising and disappointing for what we thought maybe 10 years ago. But if you want to be honest about it, I know Artie Moreno is not exactly the smartest talent evaluator, Angels owner, former Angels owner now, in Major League Baseball. But at the same time, he spent money. He bid on Shohei Ohtani, got him there. What, you got Albert Pujols there? You had a pretty expensive lineup in that Anaheim Angels clubhouse. They just didn't perform. Now, we're the opposite of that. We perform above our skis all the time. We're out-kicking our coverage all the time. Look at what our payroll is. This team gets paid less than the 90s Indians that me and Dennis love to talk about. It gets not adjusted for inflation. It gets paid dollar for dollar less than what this team was getting paid 30 years ago. We don't spend. If you just took our payroll, we should be the Rockies every year. We should be dealing with the same issues that Pittsburgh and Miami are dealing with every year. But we don't. And I'll give it to our front office for picking guys that don't cost a lot of money and then, yeah, can put teams together and at least be good enough not to be embarrassing. But you can probably say that the Guardians' ownership is failing Jose Ramirez more, if not just as much, as Mike Trout and the Angels. At least they spent the money. If we found out that all of a sudden we got another $300 million free agent showing up in town, you don't think that would change the tune for a lot of people right now? But yeah, at the end of the day, I think we're going to be talking as Guardians fans, as Indians fans, wherever you picked up this team at. I think we're going to be talking about for a generation or two about, man, can you believe we had Jose Ramirez and didn't do anything with it? Can you believe we had that guy in a uniform in the modern climate of Major League Baseball where guys love to go off and get paid in big markets? He stuck around. He gave this team the benefit of the doubt, and it didn't really pay off. And what's that going to do to anybody else who wants to stick around and take a hometown discount? 216-578-1100 is the number. You can text the show 21095. This is Dollar Bank Extra Innings on News Radio WTAM 1100. Up next, we got Coach Todd Monken from the Cleveland Browns because you know what? The Browns are going to make everything better.
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10: The NTSB has recovered the flight data and audio recorders from the deadly plane crash at Miami International. Five people were killed, five injured when the Amazon cargo plane went off the runway while landing yesterday afternoon. NTSB Chairwoman Jennifer Homendy says her agency is determined to get to the bottom of what happened.
11: I would describe it in one word of devastating.
10: She says the jet hit a van with several people inside, then struck a Toyota Corolla while sliding 1,500 feet past the paved surface. Hurricane Lowell is predicted to bring heavy rain and potential flooding to parts of Hawaii. Lowell's expected to be a Cat 2 storm when it makes its nearest approach, passing west of Kauai later tonight or Tuesday morning. Americans are heading home after the Labor Day holiday weekend, millions hitting the road despite the highest gas prices ever recorded for this time of year. Meanwhile, the TSA says it screened more than 17 million passengers over the holiday weekend. I'm Scott Carr.
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19: 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Yeah.

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1: Number to call is 216-578-1100. You can text it 21095. If you're going to do that, though, make it quick because I'm out of here at 7 o'clock, and I'm going to enjoy my Labor Day and this pristine day that we have outside in downtown Cleveland and pretty much all over Northeast Ohio. One thing I will say, we make fun of this place a lot, and with good reason. The weather is pretty miserable here most of the time, but when it hits and we're in the right time of year for this, late summer and early fall, I don't think there's any place on planet Earth better than Northeast Ohio. But we got to weather through the other 10 months of the year to kind of deal with it. But here it is. 216-578-1100. You can text the show, 21095. Browns coach Todd Monken coming up in just a couple of seconds here. I did get a text. I didn't know if I was going to talk about this or not, but since somebody asked, why not? Hey, Rob, this is, where was this at? What is your thoughts on the Michigan-Western Michigan game? Yeah, my thoughts are, thank God we didn't have a Big Ten officiating crew when the Guardians and Tigers were playing, because I think we would have went to 11 in a couple of those walk-offs. No, I mean, everything about it just reeks. I mean, I would have liked to see the MAC, and I would have liked to see Western Michigan kind of chest up a little bit and take that take that decision with a little bit more combat to it. For those of you who aren't paying attention to college football, Michigan was going to lose to Western Michigan. They had a heave at the last part of the game. They were up they were down by 5 points. It was 12-7. Touchdown would have won it without the extra point. Hail Mary didn't convert. It went out of bounds, and the officials made up an extra second, basically, and gave Michigan one more chance with that Hail Mary, and they hit it, and they beat Western Michigan by 1 point. Think about the 1976 Olympics. I believe that was the game. That was the one where the Soviets and the Americans played the end of the game about four different times until the Russians won. Basically, that's what happened. And the MAC, they were playing good citizens here. They didn't complain too much. Western Michigan didn't complain at all. Obviously, Michigan, they were happy with the win. So happy, in fact, that they stormed the field after beating a 28-point underdog in the waning seconds of a game they shouldn't have won anyway. Nothing about it looked great. I mean, Michigan came off as Bush League with charging the field. You know, the Big Ten came, Big Ten, Vince McMahon, raw attitude era, basically the same thing in that situation, kind of, you know, changing the result of a game to make your guy look good. Yeah, there's nothing great that came about it. I guess the nice thing, though, for college football's sake is that games are going to be games we're playing the next day. They're playing today. They'll be playing all week. And yet, here we are. So, yeah, we have very short memories with that. So I think people in Western won't be too happy about it, but I think the rest of the country will move on from it pretty quick. But speaking of football, we do have a Browns game coming up in about 6 days. They're going to be taking on the Jacksonville Jaguars. Coach Todd Monken had a chance to talk to the media. Here's at least a little bit of what he had to say.
2: What's that? Oh, the sun's out. I thought I'd get a little sun today. Thought with what's left of the sun, you know, Tony doesn't have a hat. Tony went wild with a country club hat on, so I thought I'd go with a non-hat, get a little sun, what we got left. What we have left of the sun. Let's get a little bit of it.
3: Hey, Todd, did you name captains?
2: I did. Not for the season. We're going to have weekly captains. So that it'll vary week to week, and then at the end of the year,
1: quarterbacks and captains.
2: The players will vote on the permanent 2026 captains.
3: Oh, but at the end of the season?
2: At the end of the season. Each week will be different. Each week will allow two offense, two defense, and a special teams captain each week.
3: Why?
2: I just like it that way. I think we have a fairly young team. I'm not ready to name guys that are permanent for us. I do think it's cool for players to go out for the coin toss. I think it's really cool. I think most teams have more leaders than just four or five guys. I just believe that. I believe that with each game you reward guys for the week that they've had, and that's what we're going to do.
4: So who are the guys for Jacksonville then?
2: Jacksonville, we're going to have Rex as our special teams, Deshaun, Zion on offense, Tyson, and Mason. Those will be our five captains for this week.
5: So do you choose them, Todd? Is that how
2: the coaches? The coaches will pick them week to week, and then at the end of the year, the players will vote on the permanent captains for the 2026 season.
6: Todd, when you named Deshaun the starting quarterback, kept emphasizing for Jacksonville and the fact you're on the road and it's a challenge for any quarterback. Does the fact that he's 7-0 against Jacksonville as a starter come into mind at all?
2: It didn't. And then when I heard it afterwards, I felt a little bit better about it. But it didn't at the moment that I chose him, no.
5: Does it feel any different for you, Todd, now that week one is actually here?
2: Not really. I mean, it's maybe it will as you get later in the week, but it's still a week of preparation that whether you're in college or the NFL, your preparation is still the same. Sure, there's parts of I'm doing two jobs, but outside of that, it's really what do we got to get done today?
3: Did you have any specific message for the rookies about week one, whether it's preparation or even what to expect at a road environment in the NFL?
2: Not really. Most of the guys you get anymore, they came from pretty big-time environments, you know. KC came from A&M. You know, it doesn't get bigger than the SEC. And Denzel, and then, you know, that if you're playing at Utah, you got big-time, you know, venues, or if you're playing at Washington. So most of those guys are used to it. It's really not much different.
7: When you were at Jacksonville, I don't remember the records of your teams there, but did you guys as a staff think you had a home field advantage because of the weather?
2: Early in the year, you would think that. You would think early in the year, whatever you're used to, I think it's inverted up here because later in the year, you're going to feel like you have an advantage because of the cold and what you're used to. But ultimately, the team that plays the best and executes the best is going to win on Sunday, irrespective of the weather.
8: Todd, where have you seen Spencer's growth the most? Specifically over the last 2 or 3 weeks.
2: Well, he's been banged up a little bit, so there's been a little bit of that. But I just think that getting more and more comfortable with the system, what we're asking him to do, is probably the biggest thing. He obviously came a long way from the spring to the start of camp, but probably the last few weeks, just the mental side of it.
9: Knowing how long you've waited to become a head coach, is there any nerves going into Sunday, or is it just...
2: Not really. I think you're... How would I say this? Anxiety's too far over the top. Nerves, I think, are a good thing because you're doing something important, right? Something that's freaking awesome. So you're gonna feel that a little bit, and so that's a good thing. I mean, that to me, it really is. So it's a cool thing.
7: Jacksonville had an amazing year last year. They hired their coach very late, made two trades with the Browns, probably in the Browns' favor, and they went 13-4. How do you account for their success overall last year?
2: Well, first of all, their staff did a great job and their personnel of putting their team together and maximizing all of those players' measurable skill sets. I mean, they did a great job. They got the quarterback to play at a really high level. Liam's always been able to do that. And what they did is they pieced together. They took care of the O-line initially. They signed Patrick McCarry from us at the Ravens. That kind of solidified things. I think they did a great job of staff, and there's a lot to be said for momentum. I think there's a lot to be said once you start playing good football, because you'd probably ask them even early in the year, a little bit getting their feet wet, but then they just started playing with more and more confidence, and you could just see it. You could see it on tape.
10: Todd, I heard a coach say the other day on Sirius say that preparing for the first NFL game is always the hardest because you just have no idea what to expect from the opponent. Have you found that that's part of the issue here is that you just really don't know what they're going to do on either side of the ball, really? But.
2: Well, what you're not going to know is whatever their coordinators and their staff looked at in the offseason and said, we need to improve here. Here's the Jacksonville Jaguars 2.0. But what Tony said is they had great success last year, so they didn't have that by just changing everything they do. So I anticipate we'll see a pretty substantial amount of what they did last year within reason, their systems, offensively, defense, special teams. And then they're going to have some change-ups and some things they did, their studies in the offseason, just like we did. And then they have a little bit harder because Rudy's not called a game before. He comes from a number of systems. They have a little bit of us in terms of background at Baltimore, but that was with Lamar, a different cat. So, again, at the end of the day, we're going to do what we do well, and they're going to do what they do well.
7: You still have a competition at right guard this week?
2: We'll have to see. I really haven't really even thought about it, but I would think it's close enough to where, but we'll see where Tevin is when we get out there today.
11: You've coached in plenty of games, but first time as a head coach, have you thought at all about, like, will it feel different for you at all on Sunday, knowing you're in a different role than you've ever been in before?
2: I don't really see it that way. I mean, we did have the preseason games. I know they don't really by record count, but not really. I mean, because ultimately, this isn't my first rodeo as a head coach or being a coordinator or being on the sideline or, you know, and so I don't see it that way. Now, obviously, you know, it's going to feel different when you have the national anthem, right? And you're staring across the other side and all the work you've put in. It's like when I first got to Jacksonville, you know, and it was only a preseason game, but I stood across the field and, you know, there was Zach Thomas and Ricky Williams and Jason Taylor, and you're like, okay, holy cow, I'm in the NFL. I mean, this is everything that you grew up hoping you could be a part of. And so there's a part of that, but I've been a part of the NFL for a number of years now. So I'm just excited to watch our guys play.
7: What do you think of Travis Hunter? Do you expect to see him inside at all? And how much on
2: I don't know if we'll see him at nickel. I think playing outside is a lot. Play outside and nickel for a young player. I'm not anticipating that. I'm not saying he can't. And we may see that. I'm anticipating playing outside.
7: How about offense?
2: I don't know that. I don't know. Or will they have certain plays? Maybe possibly for him, yes. But I think they like the receiving core. I think they've done a nice job between Washington and Myers and Thomas and their tight ends. Like, they've got a good number of weapons, even without him.
10: Todd, is there a world in which Jalen Green could possibly be up for this game in Jacksonville, either as a special package guy or perhaps even if you were to introduce him, maybe even as the backup?
2: Could be. There could be a package where we have him.
7: So then you would activate three quarterbacks?
2: That's the word possibly. It's possible that he could be, that we could use him in that.
7: Is three too many for a Sunday?
2: Oh, I don't think if we could afford it, it'd be nice to have five or six quarterbacks up. But three's a lot.
3: Is Malik been progressing like you need to see him to think he's going to be ready for Sunday?
2: Oh, yeah. Talking about Malik Collins?
3: Yeah.
2: Oh, yeah. No, he's ready to go.
1: That was Coach Todd Monken talking about really the upcoming matchup against Jacksonville and the quarterback spot. I don't know if you picked it up at the beginning of the press conference and at the end of the press conference. Couple of juicy little nuggets there. Looks like we're not doing permanent captains. It's going to be a week-to-week endeavor, much like the quarterback spot. We can't figure out who the captain is. We can't figure out who the quarterback is. And more importantly, I guess in that first week, Deshaun Watson will be one of those captains. So, yeah, the coaching staff, I don't know if they're trying to do this and you know, make him feel special and make him feel wanted, or if they actually do think he is a leader of this team. But I think that was a very telling thing. And the other part, too, Talen Green. Looks like they haven't ruled him out of really playing in the game against Jacksonville. Is he going to be the backup? Are they going to carry three quarterbacks and he is a special package gadget guy? Or is Todd Monken just trying to put up a big smoke screen and channel his inner Kevin Stefanski? Those are the things that got me scratching my head right now. And again, it's week one, so we are just starting this whole odyssey out. We're going to have some epically low lows and probably a couple of moderately high highs, but it's going to be a long endeavor. And remember, just because the lineup is the same way or is this way on week one doesn't mean it's going to be like that for weeks 2 through 18. Number to call is 216-578-1100. You can text it, 21095. We got the 216 saying October is the best month. I'll go with you. September, October, depending on what the year's doing. The 330 talking about this captain situation. Everybody gets a trophy approach is concerning. Yeah, it kind of is. And it tells me that it's the same thing about a quarterback, man. You do this with the captains. You do this with the quarterbacks when you don't know who they are. When you don't have one. When you aren't sure of what you're dealing with on the roster. Believe me, if Myles Garrett was still on this roster, he'd be a captain. I'm a little surprised Denzel and Grant Delpit haven't gotten that same consideration. The 216 says, when do the Big Ten officials adopt soccer stoppage rules? Yeah, that's a good question. Yeah, talk about that Western Michigan game. And yeah, apparently there's two different clocks. The one that we see, the one that we take as the word of God, and then the ones that the one in the press box they can use whenever it helps them out. But, yeah, Western Michigan got screwed with their pants on the other day. And, yeah, college football seems to be reacting. 216-578-1100. You can text it, 21095. Let's take a call here. Let's go to Cleveland. We got Chris on the line. What's going on, Chris?
12: Rob, how the hell are you doing?
1: No, not too bad.
12: Let me start by saying, since Mo Schembechler got to Michigan, I've been an admirer of their football. And what I'm about to tell you has precedent to it. But their administration should have been on the phone yesterday asking to speak to the Western Michigan team, telling them we're rescinding this victory. We will not accept it. Final score of that game was 12-7. Next call to the Big Ten. Next call to the MAC. Next call to the NCAA saying we will absolutely not accept this victory. We didn't earn it. They did. Start with that. The precedent. There are two precedents, actually. The first one took place in 1940 when a very, very good Cornell team was given a fifth down at the end of the game on which they scored, Colgate, 7-3. They didn't realize it at the time. Remember, this is before the electronic era. So the mistake was made by the Cornell sideline guys who were handling the yard markers in the down. Nobody paid any attention to it until the next morning when Cornell figured it out or was advised of it, and they withdrew the victory.
1: Yeah, see, with that one, like I get, you know, anytime we're talking about pre-World War II, though, I mean, you know, millions of dollars on the line for these games, and you got all these betting houses involved. But
12: I understand all that.
1: But the thing is, you know, if it's any solace to you, Chris, though, Michigan, if you saw Kyle Whittingham talk today, I believe he was addressing the media, he was not acting like a coach that won the game over the weekend. So I don't think Michigan's treating it like a win.
12: Well, he shouldn't have. They should rescind that victory. They should award it to those kids who won the damn thing. Far more importantly, the administration has how many students at the University of Michigan? Where you're setting an example. Show them how to do the right thing here. Why, it's the right thing to do.
1: Yeah.
12: I can't make that more simple. This is so ridiculous. And I will be on the phone with Detroit Radio tomorrow, repeating what you just heard today.
1: Hey,
12: again,
1: perfect.
12: The precedent's been set, and this is a horrendous thing that they've not already done this.
1: Yeah, hey, and Chris, thank you for the call. I agree with you on that one. Believe me, I'll hate Michigan as much as anybody on that. But, you know, again, this is Michigan we're talking about. I know you're a fan. I know you don't want to hear this, but, you know, how'd they lose their last coach? What happened when they lost the coach before that? Cheating scandals. We have, you know, sex scandals. We have recruiting scandals. We have every bit of scandal. And if the team was honestly worried about teaching their student body the right thing to do, then they would have been doing things differently the last 10 years. They really would have been. But, I mean, we can hope that they do that. It's not going to happen. But if it's any consolation, the people voting on the polls and, you know, kind of making the opinions are not treating Michigan as a victor, for sure. There's no hail to the victors for that one at all. No hail to the victors for the Guardians either. They go down to Baltimore. They'll be back at it tomorrow. Hopefully they'll be able to start some momentum searching again. But for everybody here in studio, I am Rob Rozicki. Thank you to those who called, those who text. We'll see you when we see you.
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27: The search for clues. I'm Tom Graham, Fox News. Federal investigators are on the ground at Miami International Airport after an Amazon cargo plane careened off the runway and hit nearby vehicles.
28: We were able to recover the flight data recorder and the cockpit voice recorder that is going back to the NTSB.
27: NTSB Chair Jennifer Homendy. Fox's Dana Marie McNichol is in South Florida.
29: Well, investigators have not yet released what caused the crash or explained exactly what went wrong during the landing of that Amazon cargo plane. It's still sitting just off the runway now at Miami International Airport. Now, officials say the aircraft failed.

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6: It is Labor Day 2026, a day we honor the accomplishments of the working men and women in our country. Also, the unofficial last day of summer. In many places, one more chance to get outside and grill some burgers. And this is iHeartRadio's Holiday Talk. I'm Reed Shepherd with Dana McKay. Jason Berenger is our producer. And we want to say thank you for joining us. And thank you to those stations across the country for picking up the show today. Your regular hosts will be back tomorrow. Now, this hour, while some kids are already back to school, others still have a few days yet. We're talking with the superintendent of one of the nation's largest school districts, and we're also marking the 25th anniversary of 9/11 with AM 710 WOR's Larry Menty. And, of course, we've got the day's top stories, and we begin with the crash of an Amazon cargo plane at Miami International Airport. Five people were killed, several others injured, three critically. Two others hospitalized with less severe injuries. Federal Aviation Administration said in a statement, Air Flight 7598 overran the runway after landing at the airport around 2 p.m. on Sunday. The plane, a Boeing 767-300 cargo aircraft, departed from San Juan, Puerto Rico for Miami. Prime airplane came to rest beside a roadway near two semi-trucks. According to images from the scene, the aircraft appeared to be resting on its belly and was largely intact despite the fire.
7: Yes, and this is Miami-Dade Fire Rescue Chief Ray Jadala talking yesterday afternoon.
8: What we found was a very complex situation here. As you may have seen...

0: may have heard, the airplane did strike a couple of vehicles that required a couple of victims that were actually trapped in the vehicles. So a complex extrication with our technical rescue team started to occur. In addition to that, we had a very complex fire, engine compartments that were on fire, including a search and rescue of the pilot and co-pilot that were trapped in this aircraft.
1: Yeah, so over 60 Miami-Dade fire rescue units responded, and we aren't sure yet who the fatalities were. It sounds like the pilot and co-pilot were rescued from the plane. We don't know if the people that are crew members or if they were people who were in their vehicles. I mean, the plane hit some vehicles that were on the road, right at the end of the runway. You know, it went into the road, and if you've seen the video, the plane seemed to be flying over the runway too far. It didn't touch down right at the start of the runway. It was still flying for a pretty good stretch along the runway. And then one of the wheels never really seemed to touch down. So it's not exactly clear. Of course, there's going to be a big investigation that'll take a long time into what happened. But just from watching the video, that's what you saw.
2: Now, this led to a ground stop, obviously, on Sunday. As of early Monday, Miami officials say two runways out of the four have reopened. About 250 flights were delayed at the airport late afternoon Sunday. So if you do have a flight into or out of Miami today, you're going to need to check ahead with your airline. Iran's parliament speaker on Sunday threatening to deliver a quote-unquote more intense and more painful response to U.S. strikes on Iranian oil tankers. On Saturday, the U.S. struck and, quote, permanently disabled three Iranian oil tankers in the Persian Gulf and Gulf of Oman after Iran's Revolutionary Guard had fired ballistic missiles at an aircraft carrier and guided missile destroyer. This is audio obtained by London-based satellite TV outlet Iran International and posted to X, appears to show the military giving a warning of the impending strike.
3: Order tanker Cairo Noxon, this is United States military aircraft. I'm preparing to destroy your ship. You have 1 minute to abandon your ship. Over.
4: Abandon ship.
3: Order tanker Stark 1, this is United States military aircraft. I am preparing to fire at your stern. You have 1 minute to clear your crew from the stern of the ship. Over.
2: Now, following Iran's failed attack, CENTCOM permanently disabled the IRGC crude oil carriers MT Downey off the coast of Karg Island and the Stark, which you just heard there, near Jask. American forces also destroyed the unladen crude oil carrier MT Kylo, also known as the Noxon, in the Gulf of Oman, striking the vessel in multiple critical locations.
1: And with all of this continuing to go on in Iran, what about gas prices? Energy Secretary Chris Wright was all over the Sunday talk shows yesterday talking about gas prices, which were at an all-time high for Labor Day. The AAA gas prices national average for regular hit $4.15 per gallon this weekend, marking the highest it's ever been on Labor Day weekend. Chris Wright was asked on CNN if he thinks gas prices could go up even more as the situation in Iran continues to heat up. And here's what he said.
5: Well, if you look at, I don't want to have an opinion on that, but if you look at the futures market right now, what can you buy gasoline for 2 months in advance from where we are today? It's down more than 30 cents a gallon from where it is today. So we are hitting the end of the summer driving season. The Trump administration has changed blending requirements for American refiners, which allows them to produce more gasoline just as demand for gasoline is about to start heading down.
1: And Dana Bash on CNN pushed back on him saying, well, I don't want to have an opinion on that.
6: Respectfully, as the energy secretary, shouldn't you have an opinion on where gas prices are and where they're going?
5: Well, gasoline production is about to go up and demand is about to go down. So if I had to guess, they're more likely to go down than go up.
1: And then Chris Wright was also on Fox News Sunday with Shannon Bream, and he was asked about some of the fuzzy math he's been accused of doing when it comes to ships getting through the Strait of Hormuz. And here's how that went.
7: Okay, so let's talk about the traffic through the Strait. There are skeptics about the numbers that are coming from you, coming from the administration. Fortune has this. It appears that Secretary Wright is adding up transfers over multiple days into a single day, said Samir Mandani, co-founder of TankerTrackers.com. He jokingly calls it math magics. So why is there a dispute about the data on what's actually getting through the strait at this point?
5: It's funny to read or hear that stuff. We know every ship the name of the ship, what it's carrying, you know, in these convoys we're pushing. So we're not guessing. We're not doing any crazy math. We're just reporting exactly what's going through the southern route through the Strait of Hormuz.
1: So the argument over whether or not the Strait of Hormuz is open or closed seems to be continuing. And of course, we know diesel fuel just hit an all-time high last week, too, at $5.85 a gallon nationwide. And that impacts the price of everything.
2: Yes, it does. Well, taking a quick look at sports, NFL owners remain pleased with how the league is being run. Commissioner Roger Goodell has agreed to a new four-season extension that runs through the 2030 season. Patriots owner Robert Kraft said in a memo that more than 95% of the total compensation is tied to Goodell's and the NFL's performance measured against various metrics and at the discretion of the compensation committee. Well, it's not often that we see college football on Sunday, but we had three games yesterday. C.J. Carr, 19 of 29 for 239 yards passing, two touchdowns as number four Notre Dame defeated Wisconsin 41-13. Other games, number nine Ole Miss outlasted 24th-ranked Louisville 41-38, while 17th-ranked Washington topped Washington State 24-10. The game everyone is still talking about, though, the unbelievable and very controversial ending to Saturday's Western Michigan-Michigan game at the Big House in Ann Arbor. With no time on the clock, it looked like the Broncos had upset the Wolverines 12-7, but a Hail Mary pass with either 1 second left on the clock or no time left on the clock gave Michigan a 13-12 win. Afterward, Western Michigan's president essentially said the university opted for acceptance and understanding. Well, coming up next after the break, we're talking back to school with Van Ayers, superintendent of Hillsborough County, Florida's school district. I'm Reed Shepherd with Dana McKay. This is iHeartRadio's Holiday Talk.
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2: I'm Reed Shepard along with Dana McKay. This is iHeartRadio's Holiday Talk for Labor Day 2026. You know, Labor Day is a lot of things. It's a day to celebrate the working man in our country, and it's the unofficial end of summer. For millions of school children around the country, it means summer vacation is over, and it's time to once again hit the books and go back to school. Many districts have already started their new academic year, while for others, day one is almost here. As we mark this last holiday of summer, we welcome the superintendent of one of the largest school districts, not only in the state of Florida, but in the country, Hillsborough County's Van Ayers. Van, thank you so much for joining us today. You know, there's no question that education has changed markedly in the last couple of decades. I mean, I wouldn't know how to help my grandson with his homework if I tried. But in your view, what is the most important change we've seen in the classroom over the last couple of decades or so?
21: Well, I think, you know, as we look at starting the school year off and as being a large school district as we are, you know, seventh largest in the country, if you look at how classrooms have changed, you know, you've got much more technology that's in classrooms now. Really, you know, as much as we want to talk about how things have changed, we really, you know, this year, going back to things with how they used to be and really around attendance and being in school, you can never really underestimate the importance of being in school every day. That's something that we have really focused on this past couple of years is the importance of attendance and everyday mattering in school. So really, you know, for our entire community, you know, we can talk and do a lot of things, but, you know, for parents that are out there listening, I cannot underestimate enough the importance of being in school every day, being on time. We have, 14,000 of the best teachers anywhere in this country working for Hillsborough County Public Schools, and they can't do their thing without making sure that our students are in school, every single day. Every day matters in Hillsborough County Public Schools. We've been able to see great results because we had a slight uptick in attendance. And I would say, we had the years of COVID. We saw some declines in attendance and, students not being in school as much as they, as they should. Last year, we saw an uptick of that. And we saw the results of that. We were in a school district for the first time in over a decade. And, a big attribute to that was the reason because, our family started to see the importance of being in school and being in school every day.
2: What about teacher vacancies? This is something that I know has been a problem as well in the state of Florida and again across the country. So let me pose the question to you like this, Van, if I can. Is teaching still an attractive profession?
21: Absolutely. So, for us, my number one goal, if you look at any research around student achievement, it always starts with having a high quality teacher in front of students every single day. And, our main goal is to have been able to recruit and retain teachers in Hillsborough County. We've done that. So I'll go back to answer that previous question. We started about 3 years ago. We had over 600 vacancies when we started the school year. Mm-hmm. We are now approximately 170 now with this slight decline enrollment. We're expecting those vacancies numbers to be well below 100, and you figure we have over 300 sites. So it's definitely vacancies are one of the things that we've been able to tackle head on. We've been able to do that, through our millage referendum. We have additional supplement to recruit and retain our instructional staff. So it's made a big, big difference.
2: My dad was a teacher for so many years back in my hometown, so I can certainly appreciate your point of view there. We're talking to Van Ayers, the superintendent of schools in Hillsborough County, Florida, one of the largest school districts in the state of Florida and across the country as well. Van, as a major or large school district, I can just imagine that getting ready for the start of the academic year is incredibly complicated. What do you have to go through to get things ready for day one?
21: Yeah, it's a great question. And it's like launching a city in a day. So we have, but it all starts, and I will tell you, just to go back from the last day of school the previous year, we have major renovation projects that undergo, and they start on the first day of summer. So that starts, sometimes, right on the first day, right when our students finish, we'll start clearing campuses for major AC project, major HVAC projects, all types of construction projects. So it starts day one of the summer and continues throughout the summer to ensure that our schools are ready to go. We've done an amazing job here. On Labor Day, we've had a great start to the school year. It all starts with operations, though, and making sure that, we have, just so you know, we have almost 80,000 students that ride school buses every single day. So those 80,000, you're talking, you have, over 600 bus drivers. So transportation is always, when you start a school year, is the big thing that you look at, ensuring that, our students are picked up on time, they get home on time, so getting those schedules out. So that's, this whole, getting a school district ready starts from the first day of summer, and then it's quite the, over the summertime, ensuring that we are ready to go on the first day of school, completing all of our renovation projects, and making sure that that our schools are ready to go, and that starts months ahead of the first day of school.
2: Let's talk about security, because this is an issue that school districts didn't have to face when I was a kid growing up in a small town in Ohio. So this is something that has to be a major priority for districts across the country nowadays. How do you deal with that?
21: Yeah. So security and student achievement are always the, as I, lead the school district, security, student safety is always, always the top pillar that we look at and how we keep students safe. We have an officer in every one of our schools. you know, ensure that our schools are always, you know, that safety is always a top priority for us and always will be. Safety always number one, student achievement second. But, you know, we always start every morning we wake up is ensuring that all of our students are and all of our teachers and staff are being kept safe every day.
2: All right. So some districts have already gone back to school for the start of the new academic year. Some still have a couple of days yet, as we said earlier. What should parents be thinking about? What should parents be thinking about? What should teachers be thinking about? What should the students be thinking about as we approach the start of a new academic year?
21: Yeah, so I think as we, you know, it's that partnership between our families and our schools, number one. So I think, you know, that partnership matters. And with that, you know, it starts with establishing routines. So that's, you know, as you get into the summer and there hasn't been school, as fast as you can establish routines early on, you know, those especially bedtimes that we talked about with attendance, homework habits, you know, and staying engaged with your child's teacher and school. Stay involved with this, with your child's school. Stay involved with your child's teacher. Talk about their goals and how they contribute positively to their school community. And like I said, back to attendance. And it's that partnership and being present in school. And to our parents that are listening and to our students that are listening, it's get involved in their school. You know, anytime you can be involved, whether it's athletics or clubs, adds to that school experience, which makes it so much more valuable.
2: You were quoted recently as saying the start of the new school year gets more and more exciting every year. I don't know what that is, but it's just awesome. What is it?
21: It is.
2: What is it that makes it so awesome for Van Ayers?
21: For me, it's quite simply, I love seeing, you know, our summers can get pretty lonely, right? So we don't have, you know, when we come back, it's something exciting about seeing, you know, all of our over 200,000 students that come back into their schools and establish those routines again. It's about the smiling faces, that enter schools on the first day of school. And I always tell our staff is how do you keep that positive energy and momentum going throughout the school year? It's exciting and people are happy. People are excited for the first day of school. And how do you then keep that momentum up the entire school year?
2: Okay. Before I let you go, Van, what do you want to say to teachers, to students who are about to start the new school year or who have just started the new academic school year?
21: Okay, so I will start with the ones that have already been in school. You know, in Hillsborough County, we'd have completed, you know, 4 weeks now. We started on August the 10th, would have completed 4 weeks. It's just, you know, continue that positive energy that you have throughout the entire school year to our teachers that are there. You know, it's, you know, in this school year, you know, we have a long school year. We have 180 school days. And, you know, and what's most important that I always preach about is being consistent day in and day out. Right. To our students that are there. That's why I talked about attendance. It's about consistency from day one to day 180, doing the very best you can every single day. And you'll have positive results that'll come from that.
2: All right. Van Ayers is the superintendent of schools, Hillsborough County, Florida. Van, thank you so much for joining us today. Happy Labor Day to you.
21: Happy Labor Day.
2: I'm Reed Shepherd along with Dana McKay. This is iHeartRadio's Holiday Talk.
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2: I'm Reed Shepherd along with Dana McKay. This is iHeartRadio's Holiday Talk. Well, we are just a few days away now from the 25th anniversary of the 9/11 terror attacks on the World Trade Center and the Pentagon, as well as Flight 93, which crashed in a field near Shanksville, Pennsylvania. New York City will hold its traditional naming of the victims at Ground Zero, while President Trump is set to be at the Pentagon. Joining us today is Larry Menti from iHeartMedia's AM 710 WOR. So, Larry, what is the mood in the city as we draw near to September 11th?
4: Oh, the mood is solemn. I mean, everybody's talking about it now and what's going to happen. I think they've planned it not to be different on purpose, because it is an extremely solemn event filled with family members who are very sensitive in changing anything or making it political or making it commercial in any way. So what you've seen in the past is going to be basically what you see this time.
1: And Larry, 5 years after 9/11, you put together a short film, The Children of 9/11, following up with some of the kids who had lost a parent in the attacks. And you just mentioned, you know, the families. I'm wondering if you've kept up with any of those children or those families 25 years later.
4: I have. It's amazing you brought that up, and that's pretty good research on your part. But yeah, no, I have, and I'm in the process right now of doing another commentary to follow up on what happened back then. These are children that do not remember their parents that died in the crash. And so these are children at that time. We got them years later that wanted to talk about what their parents meant to them, even though they don't even have many of the memories of those parents. So what we did, because we thought it would be difficult, we asked them to write letters to their parents and read them on the air. And it was, as you probably have seen, extremely powerful. And it is interesting, as you talk to each one of them and talk to the families, that there is no removal of time from the pain. And there's no removal of time from the memory that they do have. Some of them just have sparks of memory. Some of them have gone, and I talked to more than you saw in the piece. We weren't able to get everybody in. But some of them have sparks of memory that came to them years later. And whether those sparks of memories were true or not true, it doesn't matter. It is a remembrance that they believe, and it belongs to them, and it's the kind of things they hold on to. One person I talked to, actually, they went to a psychiatrist to try to remember more about their mother that died. And so, yes. And you can, I'll send it right to you. How about that, Dana? I'll send it right to you when it's finished. But we're doing a second documentary on that, and people can find it on YouTube.
2: Over the years, Larry, we've talked about the hidden toll of 9/11, and I think that relates largely to the first responders and those survivors who died from 9/11 related illnesses. What do we know as we approach the 25th anniversary about the health of the firefighters and the rescue workers who were on duty that day?
4: Well, I was also heavily involved in that, and I interviewed many of them that were dying, and I traveled with them on buses as they went down to Congress to lobby them to please, please, please put aside money in the 9/11 compensation fund so that they could have some type of life and that they could treat all of these illnesses and leave something to their families, because they were victims of 9/11 too. But there's over 2,000 that have died since then from 9/11 related diseases. Mm-hmm. And it's been proven that those diseases came from that day, because that toxic spew that was in the air that day, they've tried to replicate in labs. They can't. There's chemicals and fuel and human remains that were all in that air that day, and people breathed it in and came down with very rare diseases, and many are still dying now, and some will continue to die over the next few years. And so thank you for remembering them, because they should be always part of the death toll. And sometimes they're excluded because we want to talk about that day, but the death toll is nearing 5,000.
2: Well, when it comes to remembering, Larry, it's been now 25 years, and we now have a full generation of adults that really doesn't have a personal memory of the attacks and what happened on that day. So I'm thinking somewhere that there's a responsibility of those of us who do remember, who were in New York City or who were in Washington or Pennsylvania, to educate young people about what happened. Do you see that happening?
4: Well, it usually does, but only this time of year, because, you know, any history teacher, any teacher, elementary school teacher that's worth their salt will talk about that day and remind people what happened and how important it is that we never forget. It, for one reason only, to me, it's because of the families that I've gotten to know. Of course, this day is extremely important to them. And so it's important for America to remember, also because we didn't know we were that vulnerable on that day. And so we have to keep our guard up every single day to prevent something, God forbid, like that ever happening again. And it was a huge wake-up call to this country. We thought we were impregnable. We thought we were powerful beyond measure, and we weren't. And so we have to always remember that and never get complacent.
1: We're talking to Larry Menti, morning host on 710 WOR in New York City. And Larry, it's interesting you say that about us not knowing how vulnerable we were on that day and about kids learning about it. And I think, you know, not just in New York City or D.C. or Pennsylvania, but, you know, everywhere across the country, kids need to learn about this. And I remember asking my son last year, you know, did you talk about 9/11 in school? And he said, no, not really. And so I gave him an education about it and explained to him what had happened that day, where I was, how devastating it was, and then also about how right in the aftermath of the attack, how the country came together, and that we just haven't seen anything like that, like the way the country came together after those attacks.
4: Well, first of all, good for you for doing that. And secondly, well, that teacher needs to get a talking to at the very least, because to not talk about one of the most important things, well, the greatest attack on our country ever, even worse than Pearl Harbor, you know, has to be talked about. I mean, Pearl Harbor was on a military facility. This was civilians. This was the World Trade Towers, one of the most recognized buildings in the world. How could you not talk about it? I mean, these kids are going to go home and they're going to see it. They can't avoid it in the media. And it's your responsibility as a teacher to make sure that they have a bucket of knowledge so that they can understand what's going on. So good for you, Dana. And I will say that, please, any teachers that are out there listening that somehow forgot about the anniversary of 9/11 coming up, make it a part of that day. It should be everything that's taught that day.
2: All right, the 25th anniversary of the 9/11 terror attacks, just a few days away from now. Joining us, Larry Menti from iHeartMedia's AM 710 WOR in New York City. Larry, thank you so very much for joining us. Some great stories to tell.
4: Thank you. Thank you for remembering that day. I really appreciate that.
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2: I'm Reed Shepard along with Dana McKay. This is iHeartRadio's Holiday Talk. It's a sad but true statistic. According to the Department of Veterans Affairs, more than 6,000 veterans took their own lives in 2023. In fact, the suicide rate of veterans is more than 50% higher than the general population. Ken Fisher is the chairman and CEO of Fisher House Foundation, a nonprofit serving military families. He believes more should be done for the men and women who put themselves in harm's way to serve our country. Each September, during Suicide Prevention Awareness Month, he's made it a priority to encourage meaningful conversations about the mental health of veterans and service members. And Ken Fisher joins us on this Labor Day holiday. So, Ken, where do we start with that conversation?
5: Well, you brought out some statistics, and that is something we have plenty of. One of the studies that I found most compelling was done by Brown University that tells us that since 9/11, since 25 years ago, some 30,100 men or women have committed suicide. That means that a veteran is four times as likely to die by suicide than to die on the battlefield. That means that we are not doing enough as a nation to help these men and women come forward, remove the stigma. Mental health, yes, it's a problem with veterans, but it affects everybody in all walks of life. But and that's particularly compelling this month in Suicide Awareness Month, but particularly with our veterans because of what they've done already for this nation.
2: So where are we falling short as a nation?
5: Well, you know, I think we have a tendency to, you know, to really touch on major issues during the election cycle. And then once the election cycle is over, these issues fall by the wayside. This is something that we cannot allow to have happen again. We have to have meaningful conversations like the one that we're having. If one veteran who's suffering in silence hears this conversation and comes forward, then we have done more than what we set out to do. Support and care for these men and women perhaps should start earlier, not after they come home. Months later, we find out that they're suffering. There are so many community groups and grassroots initiatives, peer support groups that help these veterans connect, help their families to connect. It's so important to make sure that these men and women have the resources at the grassroots level, not just at the national level. And also, you know, if we know that we're living in an area that has a lot of veterans that are retired, check in, talk to them, see what's going on with them, because there are so many of them that want to talk about what's going on. And also remember that behind every one of these numbers is a face, is a name, and a family that are all struggling. So I think one thing that I'd love to talk about here is if you know somebody who's suffering in silence, the VA does have a hotline, 24/7. It's dial 988 and press 1 or text 838-255. It's round the clock. It's free. And, of course, it's confidential, and it's there. So come forward, and there is help out there available for you.
1: We're talking to Ken Fisher, the chairman and CEO of Fisher House Foundation. Ken, I'm curious to know the backstory of Fisher House Foundation and more in general what your organization does to help veterans and military families.
5: Well, it started almost 3.5 decades ago, in 1990, just after the first Gulf War, it was brought to my late uncle Zach Fisher's attention that there was this basic yet underappreciated need that families of our wounded, injured, and ill servicemen, women, and veterans had no affordable place to stay while their loved ones were receiving treatment. These families don't have a lot of resources, can't afford a long stay in a hotel. When Zach was made aware of this, Zach said, you know, we got far too many people that point out problems and not enough people that are part of the solution. We're developers in New York. We had access to architects. Zach said, this is something I can solve. And so that was the story. The first Fisher House was built at the Bethesda Naval back in 1991. And at this point, we are now at 100 Fisher Houses that have served 570,000 families, and we've saved these families almost $690 million in travel and lodging expenses. So we're making a difference, not only for the veterans and servicemen and women with wounds you can see, but also we keep the families together, especially in the case of the wounds that you can't see.
2: Ken, I think you'll agree that up until recently, suicide was not something we talked about. It wasn't something families talked about. It certainly wasn't something that we talk about in a radio interview. Now it's considered to be a major public health concern. Yet we were talking about the numbers earlier, 6,000 veterans taking their own lives in 2023. Obviously, there's a lot more that needs to be done. And maybe the question is, why is it so important that this be out in the open the way it is becoming more and more nowadays?
5: Well, take the case of our post-9/11 generation. Only 1% of the generation served this nation post-9/11, 25 years ago. That is something that there's not a lot of commonality of experience because only 1% serve. So we're not aware of the sacrifices and the selfless service that these men and women have given to this nation and that of their families as well, because the entire family serves. It's not just the man or woman in the uniform, but the people behind them that keep, as we say, the home fires burning. They raise the kids. They make sure that everything, that life goes on while their loved ones are doing vital, vital work, which is defending our freedom. We owe these men and women a lot more than statistics. We owe them so much more than having a veteran four times as likely to die by suicide. So if it takes Suicide Prevention Month to talk about these things that are not pleasant to talk about, but remember that after their loved one has committed suicide, there's still a family that continues to suffer. So we need to remember not only the men and women suffering in silence, but their families as well, because they serve too.
2: Ken Fisher is the chairman and CEO of Fisher House Foundation. Ken, thank you so very much for joining us on this Labor Day. We appreciate your time.
5: Thank you so much for having me and giving me a chance to bring this issue out there.
2: So if you are suffering or if you know someone who is suffering in silence, the VA has a hotline 24/7. 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
11: Slap 23 is live and free on YouTube on Thursday, September 17th. Dana White is bringing Power Slaps to Texas for the first time on the campus of Texas Tech University. Two massive title fights headline the card, including slap fighting legend Wolverine. Also on the card is former WWE champion Jake Hager and the debut of former UFC heavyweight Chris Barnett. You can watch Power Slap 23 for free on Power Slaps YouTube channel. 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Power Slap's biggest card of the year.
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21: Investigators are getting to work. I'm Paul Stevens, Fox News. An Amazon cargo plane remains wrecked after barreling off the runway at Miami International Airport on Sunday. The crash killed five people. The NTSB chairman giving an update this afternoon. Fox's Dana Marie McNichol is in Miami.
22: The crash site of an Amazon cargo jet is being investigated one day after the plane went barreling past the runway, killing several people. The National Transportation Safety Board is now on scene. The Boeing 767 landing Sunday afternoon around 2 p.m. local time after flying in from Puerto Rico. It slammed through an airport fence and onto a road, hitting several cars before catching fire. Officials say some victims were trapped inside and under vehicles. The pilot and co-pilot were also trapped inside the aircraft.
21: Now, the plane involved in all of this was originally a passenger jet that flew for several airlines before being converted to a cargo plane back in 2015. The Pacific Ocean